0: Secretary of War Pete Hegseth over what he calls inept management.
1: North Carolina lawmaker Tom Tillis stepped up his criticism of Hegseth after Army Secretary Dan Driscoll announced his resignation. That after reports of friction between Driscoll and Hegseth. He accused Hegseth of creating a leadership void at the top of our military ranks by pushing several generals from their jobs. I'm Chris Caraggio.
0: The Northeast is in day two of a severe weather outbreak. More than 65,000 have been without power across Pennsylvania, Delaware, and New Jersey after storms pummeled the region last night. More outages and damage are still possible as storms continue. Scott Carr, NBC News Radio.
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3: And we thank you for joining us for a news check on Regional Radio. A Kansas City, Missouri box truck driver was injured and taken to the hospital after an accident west of Stanbury on Tuesday afternoon. Highway Patrol reports the 36-year-old male driver was driving a box truck westbound on Highway 136, 3 miles west of Stanbury. The truck went off the side of the roadway. The driver overcorrected, and the truck then began to skid. The truck eventually went off the other side of the road, overturned, and landed on its passenger side. The driver received moderate injuries from the accident and was taken to Mosaic Life Care in Stanbury. The accident reported at 1:20 on Tuesday afternoon. Three patrol troopers, the Stanbury Fire Department, and the Gentry County Sheriff's Department assisted the Highway Patrol. A Lawrence, Kansas pickup driver received minor injuries following an accident when he hit a pulled unit of another pickup who was making a turn into the median crossover on U.S. 36 just west of Brookfield on Tuesday evening. The Highway Patrol reports the pickup was pulling a flatbed trailer with inoperable lighting and made a left turn into the median crossover on 36 around 8:45 just west of Brookfield. Lawrence driver's pickup hit the back of the towed unit. His vehicle was totaled in the accident. The other vehicle was also totaled. The driver of the other vehicle was also reported as unknown initially by the Highway Patrol. The Linn County Sheriff's Department assisted with the accident. The patrol did report later the arrest of 51-year-old George W. Harrington and 54-year-old Joseph M. Reese for felony leaving the scene of an accident just after 11:20 p.m. on Tuesday evening. The Bethany driver involved in an accident which injured two people in the vehicle that was following her on I-35 north of Bethany Monday afternoon has been charged with felony. 47-year-old Melissa Ann Daly is facing DWI physical injury to another person and a misdemeanor of making a U-turn onto a divided highway and not at an intersection or sign location resulting in an accident. The accident took place when Daly had slowed to use the emergency crossover. The probable cause statement filed with the court says Daly took the action believing she had missed her exit in an attempt to reach exit 99 at Ridgeway with a bond set at $7,500 cash only. A waiver of extradition has been filed with the court that will allow the defendant to return and face felony charges in Decatur County. Randall L. McInnes allegedly committed a crime for violation of a non-contact order. The decision came during an appearance by the defendant and came without counsel. 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
5: Here's a look at your forecast. A heat advisory continues until 8 p.m. Saturday night. Lows level off around 75 tonight under clear skies. Ample sunshine expected again tomorrow. High temperatures reach up to 95. Clear skies tomorrow night. Lows level off around 75. Lots of sunshine and dry Friday and Saturday with highs in the mid-90s. I'm staff meteorologist Derek Height. Currently 93.

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0: Here's a look at your forecast.
1: A heat advisory continues until 8 p.m. Saturday night. Lows level off around 75 tonight under clear skies. Ample sunshine expected again tomorrow. High temperatures reach up to 95. Clear skies tomorrow night. Lows level off around 75. Lots of sunshine and dry Friday and Saturday with highs in the mid-90s. I'm staff meteorologist Derek Height. Currently 91.
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1: NBC News Radio, I'm Scott Carr. At least two victims are dead after several people were shot in a downtown Minneapolis apartment high-rise. Police say the suspected shooter is also dead and that six people in all were injured, including three police officers who responded to the scene. Two of those officers were shot and are being treated at a hospital. This man lives in the high-rise.
2: Elevator door open. Cops are screaming, yelling, get out, get out, get out. I walked by busted glass doors. I walked by three different bodies that were shot with all kinds of blood on them.
1: FBI Director Kash Patel is saying that agency is responding. The Massachusetts jury in the Lindsey Clancy murder trial has been sent home again after jurors told the judge they were deadlocked, leading the judge to issue them a Tui Rodriguez charge, urging them to re-examine their views. Wednesday was the fifth day of deliberations, the order seen as a last resort before the judge may declare a mistrial. Another Democratic member of Congress is reacting with anger to a whistleblower report claiming the Trump administration's moving forward with plans to use the Postal Service to limit voting by mail. Sharon Reardon has more.
3: We don't pay you to process the Republican agenda or to do Donald Trump's bidding.
4: Southern California Congresswoman Norma Torres tells NBC postal workers have one job.
3: We pay you to deliver the mail. That is it.
4: Torres is among Democrats, voting rights organizations, and other political groups reacting to the president's executive order regarding new rules for voting by mail. It starts this week. However, key parts of the president's directive remain blocked by a federal court order. I'm Sharon Reardon.
1: President Trump said today the U.S. hit Iran very hard Tuesday night, telling reporters the strikes took out all of the new equipment that they were trying to build along the Strait of Hormuz, and that the strikes were in reaction to Iran taking a shot at us in Jordan, referencing missiles Iran fired at a U.S. base there. Scott Carr, NBC News Radio.
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6: And we thank you for joining us for News Check on Regional Radio. James Fort Reston's been charged with five counts of child endangerment, two counts of domestic assault in Davies County. The charges against Rachel Atkinson are the result of information that came from two forensic interviews with confidential victims conducted at a child advocacy center in early June after she and Larry Atkinson were taken into custody for child endangerment in May. Probable cause statement supporting the charge says the testimony of one of the victims included information that Atkinson picked a victim up by the hair and bashed the victim's head off the ground twice and resulted in a headache for 5 days and a goose egg on the victim's head. The other confidential victim also reported seeing Atkinson pin down another confidential victim and recorded some of the event on her phone. She also stated that the confidential victim also had her head allegedly bashed off a washer and the floor in the laundry room during an argument. A video was provided to law enforcement from the phone that showed the other confidential victim laying in a laundry room being spanked and yelled at by Rachel Atkinson. 40 videos were then produced in a follow-up interview showing aggressive behavior between Larry and Rachel Atkinson, a dead rat being held up by pliers, a broken sink, and a house which had been trashed. Atkinson has been charged with felony child abuse, five counts of endangering the welfare of a child, creating substantial risk, no sexual contact, and one count of domestic assault. A warrant has been issued and will require supervision of Atkinson, no contact with victims, a house arrest except to travel to court, and a requirement to submit to any form of alcohol or drug testing. 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
7: Here's a look at your forecast. A heat advisory continues until 8 p.m. Saturday night. Lows level off around 75 tonight under clear skies. Ample sunshine expected again tomorrow. High temperatures reach up to 95. Clear skies tomorrow night. Lows level off around 75. Lots of sunshine and dry Friday and Saturday with highs in the mid-90s. I'm staff meteorologist Derek Height. Currently 91.

0: Time for St. Louis Cardinals baseball on 95.5 Regional Radio KAAN-FM. This is the Cardinals pregame show featuring the entire Cardinal broadcast team, including John Rooney, Rick Horton, and Mike Claiborne.
1: The Cardinals are looking to secure a series win against the Dodgers and win the first two games of the series tonight. Welcome into St. Louis Cardinals baseball. Cardinals-Dodgers coming your way. And the voice of the Cardinals, John Rooney, along with Ricky Horton and Mike Claiborne, they are all in Los Angeles. My name is Matt Pauley, coming your way from St. Louis. And we're glad to be spending the evening with you. Cardinals playing some late-night West Coast baseball. It is the Cardinals and the Dodgers. Cardinals going with a bullpen game today. Bryson Mott's on the mound. More on that in just a moment. But before we totally move to tonight's game, let's talk a little bit about yesterday's performance. It was quite the performance. The most runs the Cardinals had ever scored at Dodger Stadium, winning by a 13-8 score. And before we go any further, let's relive the game with today's replay.
2: Lauer, the lefty, deals, and there's a drive hit well to left field. That might go, and it's out of here. A gunner for Ramon Urias, his fourth homer of the year, and the Cardinals are on the board. A swing, and there's a hard hit ball deep center field off the bat of Sajacy. It's a gunner. Sajacy goes back-to-back with Urias.
3: There's a bouncing ball to the shortstop. That's going to get by Mookie Betts, and here comes a runner around the score for me. Plates the Cardinals' third run of the night, an RBI single for Yvonne Herrera.
4: Swing and a line drive into center field. That's going to get down for a base hit. One run will score. Here comes another. And they're going to hold up the third runner. He's at third, so congratulations, Leo Bernal, with his first major league hit, his first major league RBIs, and the Cardinals are now on top 5-0. He grounds this one to the second base. It goes off the glove of Freeland, and another run's going to score, and they're going to try and throw the runner out at third, and he is out.
2: But the run
3: counts. The run does count. So the Cardinals score another run. Here's his pitch, ground ball to Purvis, and he ate him up. Can they get the runner at first? They do. Good play. Backing that one up was Jose Fermin. He backed up Burleson. That ball.
2: He made some play just to get to the ball and hit the glove, flipped it with a little something on it to Burleson.
3: Next pitch on the way, strike call. And he's down on strikes, and the inning is finally over. There's a line drive in the center field. That ball has a chance to go, and it is gone. That ball just continued to sail. Johnny couldn't be more than 15, 20 feet off the ground.
2: He nailed it. He barreled the ball. And for Jordan Walker, home run number 28, a swing, and that ball is hit high and deep to right field, back to the wall. It is a gunner for Sajacy. His second home run tonight and his third RBI. 10-3 Cardinals at Chavez Ravine. The pitch by Gastelum, and that is smoked to third. A diving catch by Urias. He took a double away from Teoscar Hernandez, and perhaps two runs batted in.
3: As Baez hits one into left center field, this one is going back at the track. This ball is gone as Joshua Baez joins in on the fun with a solo home run. And the Cardinals now extend their lead to 11-4.
2: The pitch. Swing and a miss, and that's a Redbird winner finally in the night.
3: Hallelujah.
2: When Quest gets a strikeout, the Dodgers scored three times, but the Cardinals walloped the Dodgers tonight 13-8.
1: So that brings us to tonight's game. The Cardinals, they are going with a bullpen game. It's the second time through the rotation where they have gone with a bullpen game. The last time out, Gordon Graceffo got the start. This time, it's going to be left-hander Bryson Mott's. And that could be good with a number of those lefties at the top of the order for the Dodgers for sure. Mott's comes in with a couple major league appearances, an 0-1 record, an ERA at 9. His first ever major league appearance was back on May 25th at Milwaukee. He went three innings, allowing two runs on four hits. And then his most recent appearance, that came on August 29th. That was not that long ago, this past Saturday against Pittsburgh, when he went three innings, allowing four runs on five hits. The number of runs and hits

0: Given up, not great, but what was pretty good was the number of strikeouts. Over his three innings, he struck out eight with just one walk, and he'll get the opportunity tonight. You would think that Gordon Graceffo would probably factor in as well. If you can get five or six innings between Motz and Graceffo, that would probably put the Cardinals in a pretty good spot from a pitching standpoint. As far as the Dodgers go, right-hander Yoshi Yamamoto will be on the mound. He comes in with a 12-8 record and a 2.56 ERA. He's been really good lately. He's been at his best over the past month and a half, a 1.90 ERA. That is over his last seven starts. Over his two career starts against the Cardinals, even better. He has not allowed a run over a combined 11 innings. However, he did not factor into the decision in either of those games. So it's not like he's been pitching the Dodgers to big-time victories against the Cardinals, but he has had good success against the Cardinals. We'll see what they're able to do against him coming up tonight. It is the Cardinals and the Dodgers, game two of a three-game series. Again, the Cardinals getting the win yesterday by a 13-8 score. So with a win tonight, they would take the first two games of a three-game series. We've got first pitch coming your way in about 50 minutes or so. We'll continue on with Ameren Total Access, and we'll hear from Cardinals manager Oliver Marmol. That's up next as you're locked into Cardinals baseball on Ameren Total Access on the Cardinals Radio Network, powered by Graybar.
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0: last night, a fun night at the ballpark. 10 runs again. He scored 10 runs 10 times this season, and 9 of them have been on the road.
1: We can score on the road, huh? Yesterday was fun. A lot of good swings, some big homers. It's good to see J.C. do what he did. Urias, Baez, Walker, absolutely scorched that ball. And then some good at-bats in between there in order to scratch some runs. So I thought we did a lot of positive things offensively. We let him back into the game a couple times there, but we were able to close it out.
0: You know, but the other thing about that, when they did score, you came back and scored as well. You know, there's been times during the season where you'd score a bunch of runs and just sit there for the rest of the game. That wasn't the case last night.
1: No, and you have to against this team, because if they get any momentum, they're good enough to come back. It doesn't matter if it's a 7-run deficit or not. They got some good players that know what they're doing. So it was good to be able to, when we gave up the 3 runs, come back and put a 2-spot right back on them and just continue to increase.
0: Your thoughts on Bernal last night? Got his first big league hit, drove in a couple of runs, but I thought he was solid behind the plate.
1: Man, I like him. I like his demeanor. I like the overall poise, the confidence.

0: This is a guy that you can tell is not going to scare and just enjoys the moment. So I thought for a major league debut yesterday, it was pretty positive.
1: All right. Pitching today is going to be a little bit different. A bullpen start. You're going to start off with Bryson Motts.
0: Yes. Motts will start it. We'll take him through, see what it's looking like, and then match up from there. If I need help, I may call on you.
1: I will answer. I'm not sure if I can contribute. So let's. I'll look for somebody else just in case. All right. Let's talk about your lineup for tonight.
0: You got Torres leading off. Playing left, Herrera catching, Burleson at first, Walker in right, Bernal DHing, Gorman at third, Fermin at second, Church in center field, and Saggy playing short.
1: I was a little concerned about Fermin last night with the near collision with Jordan Walker. We've seen what happens when people run into Walker.
0: Yes, no, he came out of it okay. So he'll run around today, make sure everything checks out, but we should be in a good spot.
1: All right, let's go get him.
0: Let's do it.
2: I'm very good. Good to hear from Oliver Marmol talking with Mike Claiborne. And again, Claves might get the call to the bullpen. How quickly can Claves make it from the radio booth? Does he go to the bullpen to warm up, or does he just skip the whole bullpen and just go straight out to the mound? Hopefully the Cardinals pitching holds up tonight for sure. They're not in a terrible spot, and like I mentioned earlier, if they can get a few innings from Motts and if Gordon Graceffo can potentially be used and give a little bit of length, they might be in an okay spot tonight, especially if they can go out and have some success against a Dodgers team that really isn't scoring a whole lot of runs right now. They had a good run scoring output yesterday. That gets lost a little bit with the Cardinals scoring the 13 runs, but the Dodgers did score 8 yesterday. Admittedly, a number of those runs came up pretty late in the contest. We'll take a break. When we return, we'll tell you what's going on across the Cardinals minor league system. That's up next. This is Ameren Total Access on the Cardinals Radio Network, powered by Graybar.
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0: 4.28 ERA, but he ends up going just four innings today, allows seven runs. Now, to be fair, only two of the seven runs were actually earned, so his ERA was not really impacted that much by his performance today. Eight hits, five strikeouts, and one walk, but it was a tough day for the Memphis Redbirds. Again, they lose by a 16-1 score. Double-A Springfield, they are in action right now as they are playing at Corpus Christi. This game is currently in the top of the eighth inning, and Corpus Christi is holding a 4-0 lead in this contest. Daniel Egan made the start, one of the newer members to the organization. He went five innings, allowing four runs on seven hits, six strikeouts, and two walks. Again, Springfield has yet to score in this contest. Elsewhere around the minor league system, High A Peoria, they're at home right now against Quad Cities. This game is in the bottom of the sixth inning, and Peoria is holding a 7-2 lead. And then we do have a final from earlier today. The Palm Beach Cardinals, they get a win as they knock off at Daytona. Final score, 5-3. In our game, it is the Cardinals and the Dodgers. We will head back to Dodger Stadium to go inside the park. That's coming up in just a moment on a late night of baseball across the central time zone, at least. It's the Cardinals and the Dodgers from Los Angeles. More in a moment on the Cardinals Radio Network, powered by Graybar.
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13: We're inside the ballpark, Dodger Stadium in Los Angeles, is where you'll find the Cardinals and the Los Angeles Dodgers, along with the voice of the Cardinals, John Rooney, and Ricky Horton. I'm Mike Claiborne. We had a lot of fun at the ballpark last night, and it may be just a little bit more of a challenge this evening as the Dodgers, Ricky, are throwing a pretty good pitcher to the Cardinals.
14: Yeah, he's not giving up a run against the Cardinals in two starts. That's how good he is. And the impressive thing about me that stands out to me is the fact that no one hits his four-seamer. A lot of guys will get, you know, hit with the four-seamer, and then they use the breaking balls to kind of get the swing and miss. But the opponent's batting average against his four-seamer is just 133. I mean, they just don't hit him. And so he can command his fastball. He can establish his fastball without too much concern. And let's see if the Cardinals can get on him. He lost his last time out, but he only gave up one run.
15: That was on the first pitch of the game, wasn't
14: it? Right, it was.
15: Blake Baldwin hit a home run, the catcher out of Missouri State. But Claibs, the Cardinals have hit pretty good pitching
13: all year long.
15: There are some Cy Young candidates that are pitching tonight, like Schlittler with the Yankees. The Cardinals got to him. They did all right against Dylan Cease up in Toronto. They've done well against Christopher Sanchez of the Phillies.
14: Yeah.
15: And against a guy like Wheeler of the Phillies, they beat him in St. Louis. Now, when they've gone up against good pitching, they may not have that pitcher knocked out of the game. It might be even or a game or a run or two behind, but they stay close, it seems.
14: And Claibs, we do know that they hit better on the road, too, and I can't figure that out. I was asked about that today. I don't have an answer for that, do you?
13: I don't either. You know, if you think about how well they've hit on the road, they've scored 10 runs or more 10 times this season. 9 of them took place on the road. So that ought to tell you all you need to know. They don't scare easy. They're very resilient, and they really rebound well. And last night, the bottom of the order was really what got the Cardinals started. And if they can get that tonight, I think it really bodes well for them.
14: Well, if you can hit 5 home runs a game, you're going to win, too. That's another thing. And obviously,
13: well, there's some bullpens that won't hold you to that.
14: You have to get the Dodgers out, too, and that is part of it, not only with your bullpen but with your starter. And it'll be interesting to see how Bryson Motz handles his first big league start today.
13: Bryson Motz will get the first start, and we'll see quite a few pitchers tonight, I think, from the Cardinals. And it was good last night where Ollie didn't have to go too deep, although – that ninth inning was just a little sloppy, just a little hairy, but he didn't have to get Stanek in or Riley O'Brien or Soriano or Graceffo. Those guys will be available tonight.
14: John, when's the last time you saw a starting lineup up against a left-handed starter that had 5 left-handed batters in it? That's what we've got today with the Dodgers.
15: When you had an opener.
14: That's right.
15: The only way that would happen, because Dave Roberts knows that after Motz, there's only one left-hander out there, and he wasn't in the game very long yesterday in Justin Brule.
13: Yeah, it's going to be interesting to see how they both manage this, although Yamamoto's been a very solid starter for them. It'll be interesting to see what the Cardinals are able to do after Motz. Hopefully Graceffo will be part of that. He was really good the last time he was involved in a bullpen start, so we'll see how things work for him. But also the fact that their offense continues to swing the bat well, and we're doing it with a lot of different guys at this point.
14: No, and it's really interesting the way the Cardinals kind of keep rebounding in that way offensively. The key tonight is going to be, well, they got to get on that four-seamer, which, you know, good luck with that, but you also can't chase the splitter. This guy's splitter is kind of looks like a four-seamer, and then it doesn't. It just drops off the table, and when he gets swing and miss on that, often that pitch is hitting home plate, and guys just can't lay off it.
13: Big crowd expected here at Dodgers Stadium as the Cardinals and the Dodgers will do it again. For Ricky Horton and the voice of the Cardinals, John Rooney, I'm Mike Claiborne, and we are inside the ballpark at Dodger Stadium.
0: All right, fellas, thank you so much for that. Inside the Park is sponsored by Central Bank, your hometown bank of the St. Louis Cardinals. While the Dodgers did score 8 runs yesterday, they did not hit a home run, and they now have just 2 home runs over their last 9 games. So we're watching to see if they hit one tonight. If they don't, that'd be good for the Cardinals. And the last time the Dodgers hit 2 home runs or fewer over a 10-game span, you have to go all the way back to July of 2014, and they could meet that again tonight. Again, it depends on what happens this evening, but they just have not been scoring a lot of runs, and they certainly have not been slugging the ball recently. We'll take a break, and when we return, we're going to hear a little bit from Leo Bernal after he made his Major League debut yesterday. It was a successful Major League debut for him. He caught the game well, and he also got his first career Major League hit and a couple RBIs to go along with it. You'll hear that conversation coming up in just a moment as we do continue on with this edition of Ameren Total Access on the Cardinals Radio Network, powered by Graybar.
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7: Stadium, Cardinals and the Dodgers set to take on each other for game two. We're going to have a chance to visit with a gentleman who had his first big league hit and two RBIs last night, Cardinal catcher Leo Bernal. First of all, congratulations and welcome to the big leagues.
8: Thank you. Thank you so much, and thank you for the opportunity to be here.
7: Well, let's walk you through that yesterday. That was a big day for you. How did everything come about?
8: A little busy day. Obviously, first day, a lot of things going on around me and around the team. Obviously, we know in the spot where we are right now, we know the thing where we're facing. I think it was more about that, like the preparation before the game to be ready. Obviously, like first day in the big leagues, but at the same time, like on my mind, I know how important, like, come here to the mentality to win the game. And that's what I think was easier for me, like, make the adjustment to, okay, keep it simple. It's the same baseball you've been doing, like, since a kid. Came here, played the ball, and be ready for the game.
7: And obviously not want to do too much thinking in that situation. Just come out and just play the game you've been used to.
8: Yeah, like, keep it simple. At the same time, like, the baseball is so hard to put too many things on my mind. I just came to the ballpark with the mentality, go out there to fight for the win, and at the end of the day, obviously, we get the result that we want.
7: All right, tell me about the base hit, your RBIs.
8: I love it. Like, that was the dream as a kid, obviously. Like, we know the thing where we're facing, the situation. We got many scoring position. Some of the opportunities, you might feel some pressure on it, but, like, to me, it was like, okay, keep it simple.

0: for you, for people who haven't seen you play before, you're a switch hitter, you're very good behind the plate. What are you still working on in order to be a better player?
1: To be honest, like, work on the consistency in overall, like, on my game. I know it's a little hard, like, be a switch hitter to make the switch. Maybe between games, is you want to face different type of pitchers, and at the same time, like, behind the plate, we want to be consistent to be looking like to be in the game for a long time.
0: What was it like to have your family here last night?
1: That was great. We, like I said yesterday, we got a baseball family. My mom, she was a catcher in softball. My dad played in Panama baseball too. My brother too. Like, everything is around baseball.
0: Well, it certainly showed last night. You got off to a great start for a long big league career. Leo, thank you so much, sir.
1: Thank you so much for the opportunity.
2: Klaibs, Leo, thank you so much for that. And it was so fun to be able to see Leo Bernal make his Major League debut and come up with a big hit. And we're looking forward to seeing him in St. Louis as well once he does return. It's going to be a big weekend coming up when the Cardinals return with Hall of Fame weekend and the 06 championship team being recognized. So he's going to see Busch Stadium in a pretty big way early on in his tenure. But the Cardinals still have quite the road trip to continue on. They'll go to Colorado and San Francisco before eventually getting back to St. Louis. Let's take a break. When we come back, we're going to hear a little bit from Joshua Baez as we continue on with Ameren Total Access on the Cardinals Radio Network, powered by Graybar.
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2: Cardinals-Dodgers tonight. It's game two of a three-game series after the Cardinals won game one last night. Time to go inside the clubhouse, which is built by Window Nation. Let's listen into Joshua Baez a little bit. Baez yesterday hit a home run, his sixth in the big leagues. The overall numbers for Baez so far, not great from a batting average standpoint, 175, but his OPS, a very respectable 764. Of course, that has a lot to do with the fact that he does have six home runs in 17 games. He recently spoke a little bit about the adjustments that he's making as he gets to Major League Baseball.
11: It's big, but like you kind of just have to take it just day by day, like, and just be present.
2: His time this year, it's not going to be a whole lot. He's going to get, we assume, 130 at-bats or less. That's what he has to do to retain rookie eligibility. So what are some of the goals that he has in this very short stint for him at the end of the season?
11: Just to help the team win. You know, it's the final way just to win ball games. You know, like, I feel like that's just the main thing, you know, that like, we're, you know, like, trying to do. Not really trying to be like a, you know, like a hero. Just trying to find ways just to make the club win.
2: He's had some really, really good days at the plate. See his first ever big league game where he hit three home runs in his first three at bats. But also, I mentioned the fact that he's only hitting 175, so he has not hit more often than he has hit so far over the course of his first 17 games in the big leagues. So how does he view the success that he has at the plate, good days versus bad days?
11: Yeah, like, I feel like, you know, like, those days are going to come. Yeah, like, if you don't really think about them, they'll come more often. And, you know, like, just be yourself and just be confident.
2: And then the final thing from him is they are matched up against the Dodgers, a very good Dodgers team and a team with very good pitching. The work that he does with Cardinals coaches on preparing for this team in this series.
11: Just they like the same, like, route, like, the same work, you know, trying just to keep things simple, not really trying to overcomplicate things, and then just trying to have a blast.
2: That is Cardinals outfielder Joshua Baez as we go inside the clubhouse built by Window Nation. One more break. We'll come back. We'll tell you what's going on across baseball, and then we'll get you out to Dodger Stadium for the Cardinals and the Dodgers tonight. 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
2: Cardinals Dodgers tonight, game two of a three-game series. Welcome back in as we do continue with Ameren Total Access. Let's see what's going on across the around baseball games of note. A NL Central matchup with the Brewers and Cubs playing at Wrigley. This game is in the bottom of the sixth inning. Bunch of runs have been scored. Brewers have a one-run lead. It is 6-5. Jacob Mizorowski was on the mound for the Brewers. Did not pitch particularly well. Went just four innings, allowing five runs on five hits, five strikeouts. He walked four in this game. David Peterson on the mound for the Cubs. He went just 3 2/3 innings, allowing six runs on seven hits. So each team got into their respective bullpens pretty early. The Giants and Pirates playing in Pittsburgh earlier today, and in 10 innings, the Giants come away with a 5-4 victory. And the Reds, they get a win today as they defeat the Padres 7-3, the final, as the Reds go to 67-73 with that victory. Other games impacting the wild card chase, the Diamondbacks, they beat the Phillies today by a 1-0 score. So the Diamondbacks go to 74-67. And then in progress right now, the Marlins, they are in Kansas City, matched up against the Royals. Another high-scoring game. This is currently 7-6 in favor of the Marlins, and that game is in the bottom of the sixth inning. And that's a look at what's going on across baseball. We'll continue to keep you updated on those scores throughout the game and after the game as well. Bryson Mott's on the mound tonight for the Cardinals. It is a bullpen game. You would think that Gordon Graceffo is going to be involved in this one as well, but the Cardinals will try to get as many outs as possible from Mott's. For the Dodgers, it'll be Yoshiyomi Yamamoto. He comes in with a 12-8 record. The voice of the Cardinals, John Rooney, Ricky Horton, Mike Claiborne, they are in Los Angeles. They've got the call of the game. I'll talk to you after the game. It's the Cardinals. It's the Dodgers. It's next on the Cardinals Radio Network, powered by Graybar.
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1: 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Open phone lines is how we do it for the final hour. Anything you want to call in and give your take on, you got a question, football, NFL, college football, baseball, U.S. Open, whatever the hell it might be, life. I feel like I give out some pretty decent life advice, dating advice. 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You can call, you can text, 310-840-4910. You can also hit me up on Twitter, at PatBoyle44. All right. This is a segment that we started for the first time, was it last week or 2 weeks ago? And we're going to run it back, and it's going to become a weekly fixture. There is just so much craziness, stupidity in this world, whether it comes down to lettuce recall or whatever the next thing is, getting recalled, frozen blueberries that can kill you, lettuce that would give you explosive diarrhea, snakes in football helmets, people pretending to be NFL players and scamming women out of over $1 million. There's never any shortage of headlines, of bad headlines. And this segment is called Three Bad Headlines, where we will give you three bad headlines and we'll talk about them. And this isn't like two truths and a lie. These are all true. So let's get down to it. Let's get producer Brandon Combs back in the mix. Combs, what's up, brother? What's the first bad headline we've got?
2: Yeah, not only is this not two truths and a lie, this is also like we really don't care. Like if it's a tough topic, we're going to talk about it, and you know, we're not scared. That's just how we are here on BetMGM Tonight After Dark. Penn State to open a Paterno museum experience. Joe Paterno will have his own wing in the Penn State museum. Pat, your thoughts?
1: Tone deaf, stupid, idiotic, and somebody in Joe Paterno that should never be celebrated ever again in any kind of fashion. When you desecrate the lives of young men the way that they did, and if you don't know what I'm referring to, it's one of the worst sports and sexual assault scandals in modern sports history. Joe Paterno covering up his defense coordinator, Jerry Sandusky, molesting and sexually assaulting dozens of Penn State student athletes, students, especially football players, and Joe Paterno covering that up. I don't care if 100 years from now we're looking back at the history of Penn State football or college football and, you know, how many winning seasons or how many wins Joe Paterno had. I don't care how much money he gave back and donated in charity at the end of his life. I don't care. And there are some headlines, by the way, coming out this week of some former Penn State students that are coming forward and saying that, hey, Jerry Sandusky actually didn't touch us, but that's what we were told to say in court. I mean, that doesn't take away in the slightest from what that cover-up actually was from Joe Paterno. So there's a lot of great in Penn State football's history, a lot of great Penn State football that unfortunately happened to coincide with him being the head coach. But like I said, when you desecrate the lives and you ruin the sanctity of children's youth, young men's youth, and the trauma and the just the evils that

0: he inflicted upon young men's lives, and Jerry Sandusky and then Joe Paterno covering that up, there should never be a Paterno family football experience room in this new all sports museum inside the football stadium. He should never be honored. Absolutely. I don't care. Time heals all wounds. People, you know, in their past, in their afterlife should be, you know, deserve to be remembered for the good things just as much as the bad. No, sorry. When it comes to Joe Paterno, I've got no sympathy. And I never will. And I don't think he should ever be honored for anything. So that's a hell of a headline. And that's a hell of a decision that Penn State and the university and the football team is deciding to do. And I'm completely against it.
1: Yeah. And as much as you and I disagree, this is something that we completely agree on, because let's say that even if you were to tell me that you don't believe that Joe Paterno covered this up, even if that you tell me that Joe Paterno didn't have anything to do with this, blah, blah, blah, blah, blah, it still happened under his watch. And that in itself is enough for you to be not celebrated ever, because this happened under your watch. These were people that you hired, people that you brought into the work environment. These are people that you brought into the university. These are people you allowed around these people. You hired them. So, yeah, no, Joe Paterno does not get any, you know, leave, does not get any sorrow, and he damn sure does not deserve to be celebrated. There's a reason they took his statue down. I don't even know how many years ago now. There's a reason why that statue
0: right after he got fired, yeah. if I'm not mistaken.
1: Yeah, and there's a reason why he should never be celebrated. And to put up this is the world we live in now, where we can say, okay, well, Joe Paterno gets a wing in the Penn State Museum, but the steroid era still doesn't have a wing in the Baseball Hall of Fame. I mean, come on. this is where we draw our moral compass. It drives me nuts. It drives me insane. So, terrible headline. All right, headline number two. Judge upholds eligibility for Missouri's Webb. So, for those that don't know, SEC says they're not allowing anybody to come back who played in the NFL or get a fifth season of eligibility. And here are the Sterling Webb getting a fifth season of eligibility. Granted, I don't believe that he was one of those players that went to an NFL camp, but I could be wrong. But he is getting a fifth season eligibility. A judge upholds it for this season. Pat, your thoughts?
0: Yes, everything that I read in two separate articles on this story, I don't believe Sterling Webb was in an NFL training camp this summer, because he played just last season with Missouri. So, yeah, this is the whole fifth year and 5 year eligibilities that is being struck down, and you're getting restraining orders. See, there's so many different messes and BS webs, no pun intended, that the NCAA has spun and, you know, getting walked over by the courts, that it's tough to remember at times. But, this is a judge denying the NCAA's motion to dismiss a temporary restraining order that is giving a defensive tackle, Sterling Webb from Missouri, a fifth season of eligibility. The NCAA changed its eligibility rules in June, moving to a system where athletes can now compete for all five seasons during a five-year time span. But that created a group of outgoing seniors who were not eligible to play this year based on the rules in place when they finished their college careers last season. And so now you're getting restraining orders and court orders for some of these players to then be able to play. And so Lane Kiffin's dealing with his old bag of issues, because there is still a chance, or there is still a thought, that he might play those two kids, those two guys that were in NFL training camps, got cut, and then went back to LSU. And, you know, I saw the Georgia AG, Attorney General, basically saying, like, oust Kiffin, oust LSU from the conference if he plays these former professional players. You know, again, this one seems a bit more This one feels like it's not that big of a deal, honestly. You got a defensive – now, if it was a higher-profile player, maybe. But it's a defensive tackle from Missouri that's trying to play the 50.

0: fifth year of eligibility in 5 years that the NCAA is saying, like, hey, you can do that, just not for these guys that just graduated last year. And now you're having guys saying, well, hold on, you just created this rule. You're telling me I can't abide by it, though? I'm getting a restraining order. Screw you. And we'll see. I think Eli Drinkwitz, Missouri's head coach, said, quote, so it looks like we're ready to go. I mean, I don't know what to tell you, just waiting for tweets. That's all I do is sit around and wait for tweets. Y'all wait for injury reports to tell you who's in and who's out. We wait for tweets from judges, man. What a system we've got here. I don't blame Eli Drinkwitz. The kid got a restraining order from a judge saying, hey, you can go play, and he's going to play. So, yeah, this is a bad headline, but it's not one where I'm like, I'm not going to crush Missouri. I'm not going to crush Eli Drinkwitz. It's a dumb rule, and yeah, he probably shouldn't be getting a restraining order from a judge, but that's what the kid got, so I don't blame him for trying to play.
1: Yeah, look, I'm not going to crush Missouri. I'm not going to crush the coach. I'm not going to crush the player on this one either. He's not a guy who's coming back from the NFL. He's not a guy doing any of that, but who I am going to crush is the NCAA. Why are we giving guys a fifth year of eligibility? Unless you are telling me that it's for the Ivy League schools where these guys are in school for 8 years, they become lawyers and doctors, and it's the Ivy League, and Harvard and Yale aren't going to any bowl games anyway, then sure. But not for a guy who is just creating a fifth year of eligibility. There's 4 years of eligibility. When you're in college, you should play the 4 years and then enter the NFL draft. And if you have an injury within those 4 years, look, just like thousands or maybe even hundreds of thousands that came before you, that's just too damn bad. Because injuries are a part of this game, and your ability, and if you don't get drafted, you go in as an undrafted free agent and you try to make a roster that way. This fifth year of eligibility crap is stupid. The NCAA screwed everything up with the NIL, and now they're screwing everything up with this eligibility stuff. The NCAA is one of those, you know, entities that I'm not going to go as far as Brad and say that they need to die, but they need to restructure, and they need to reformat, and they need to get a hold of what the hell their rules are, because it's starting to become stupid.
0: I agree. All right. I agree. This wouldn't have been the fifth year of eligibility in a 5 year time span. I feel like this never would have happened if not for COVID. When, like, yes, there was a definitive reason to give student athletes an extra year of eligibility, because they had one essentially wiped away because of COVID, because their sports got canceled. Why is that? Why 6 years later is that still, like, being the basis for these things, these rule changes happening? That's the whole reason why this fifth year of eligibility and 5 year time span is a thing. If COVID never happened, this wouldn't be happening. It would still be the 4 years.
1: Yeah. No, I completely agree with you. It's stupid to me. But, I mean, it's the NCAA is one of those things where they just keep shooting themselves in the foot. They do. They just, I mean, every time that something else comes out, it's because they shot themselves in the foot with it. They made up this new rule, and then they made up this new rule, and just stop. 4 years of eligibility. That's what it is. All right. Last one here. This one, not sports related, but I saw it and I immediately had to go sell my car. Dealership helps police remove a snake from the bottom of a car. A Wyoming woman got an unexpected mechanic when a bull snake crawled deep into her car's inner workings. Now, I don't know if you know anything about bull snakes, Pat. But a bull snake can grow from 4 to 6 feet long, typically. Sometimes they can reach up to 8 feet long. They are a constrictive snake, so they wrap themselves around stuff, and they start to constrict and break stuff. Look, I'm just going to give you my feelings here. I am not a snake guy. I have one of my biggest fear, one of my two biggest fears in life. Is snakes, and I don't do snakes, man. If I'm out in the yard and I'm mowing the lawn and I see a garden snake, I make the wife come and take care of it while I go in the house and to save me.
0: You turn into a big baby.
1: I'll do the spider thing. I'll do the any bug, rodent, whatever the case is fine. I don't do snakes. And so when I saw this story, the first thing that I thought of was, how does a snake get into your engine and start messing things up? Where do you live so that I never live there? I will never live in Wyoming now. I will never live in Wyoming. I will never go to places like Australia where I see all sorts of weird stuff happening with different insects. And
0: all those animals are huge.
1: Oh, my God. There's like apocalyptic. I saw a 20-foot python that fell out of somebody's ceiling in their house. And it wasn't a pet. There's no. It's not happening. So
0: we'll get to this story in a second. What's the issue with you though with snakes? Because I had a garden snake as a pet when I was in fourth grade. I called him Jake the Snake. Now, granted, he was like literally as thin as like our pinky, and he was only about a foot long. So he was like from the end of my hand to maybe halfway up my forearm. He was cute. He was adorable. Crickets ripped his face off when we went to vacation. I gave him the extra large crickets, thinking he would so he'd be hungry. And then like he literally. The predator became the prey, and they preyed upon him. Like, they literally ate his face. It was one of the more obscene things I've ever seen. It was kind of freaky. It was kind of disgusting. It was like out of a horror movie. But I don't like snakes, because I would probably freak out if I ever saw one like slither by me in the wild, on the sidewalk or in my car. I don't know if I'd want to set my car on fire. That was part of this article, that the lady said she was going to light her car on fire with the snake in it.
1: That would have been my immediate reaction too. Yeah.
0: What's the issue with snakes? Is it just the fact that they are they look evil and they can just strike really quickly and they could be venomous and kill you? Yeah. What's the hatred for snakes?
1: So I blame my mom for this. I love you, Mom. Love you to death. But my mom was one of those who she would watch like horror films and stuff like that. And she loves horror films. And now I do too as an adult. But she was one of those people that couldn't watch them alone. And me as a young child was the one who was subject to watching them with her. So certain things got to me at a young age. And the one that stuck is snakes. Like sharks too. She always made me watch Jaws with her. I like researching sharks. I've actually gotten in a cage and fed sharks before. Like I think they're cool.
0: Really?
1: I can't do it with snakes. Anaconda, she made me watch Anaconda. I would think I was like 8 years old, and ever since then, man, I don't do snakes
0: because of Jaws. That's the reason. Even now, as a grown man in my 30s, and I love the ocean. I take my when we go to the Jersey Shore for vacation, me and my nephews, like, we go in the ocean every single day. But there is when we're like playing,
1: you're crazy. No. If I'm in a cage, I'll go in the ocean. I will not swim in the ocean. No, that's open water.
0: Oh my
1: water.
0: God!
1: Are you kidding me? Food. You're just moving food, Pat. You're not even protected.
0: You got as high of a chance as like getting killed in a car crash as you do getting bit by a shark.
1: Yeah, I don't want to take the chance on either of them.
0: So you're not going
1: to
0: drive?
1: One of them, I have never to drive. I have to travel. I have to get around.
0: You don't have to.
1: Work.
0: I don't have to drive.
1: I don't have to go swimming in the ocean.
0: All right. You got a fair point there. But come on, dude. You tell me, like, some of my favorite moments in life, being in the ocean, being in the sea with the Wobobo ball, the ball that skips along the water. Me and my nephew do that for hours. But when they do overthrow me, and I got to swim out, 50 feet. Because of Jaws, I as soon as I grab that ball, I book it back, man. Like, I've never swam faster in my life than swimming back, because I always do feel like, God forbid, anything grabs my foot. But that's not going to be a reason why I would never swim in the ocean.
1: It wouldn't happen if you just went to a lake and did that. I mean, we've got Lake Michigan over here. I mean, you get waves almost just as good as the ocean on Lake Michigan. So
0: you get waves in a lake?
1: Oh, Lake Michigan? Oh, yeah. Sometimes Lake Michigan, the waves will get so bad that they'll actually come up onto Lakeshore Drive.
0: What?
1: Yes.
0: How does a lake form waves? There's no tides.
1: Well, first of all, it's the largest lake in the United States, and second of all, they have boat. I mean large like tankers and stuff are on Lake Michigan. So, yeah, there's all sorts of ways. I mean, and I'm telling you, when the tide rolls in, Whew. Oh, yeah.
0: Okay. All right. So anyway, so you hate sharks. You won't swim in the ocean. I'm afraid of sharks, but I will swim in the ocean. Had a pet snake, but I also do not ever want to be caught having to fend for my life or fend off a snake because, yes, man, you don't know if it's venomous and the fact that it could just, like, we don't, your reaction time's not fast enough. It really isn't. And I see videos of people, like, seeing a snake and they just grab it by the back of the neck because that's the best part to grab it because even though it can unhinge its jaw, it can't turn its head all the way around. I'm like, dude, that looks, that people make that look easy. That snake does, like, you know, it can't turn its head around, but if it turns as you're going to grab it and just gets you, man, you could die.
1: Yeah.
0: So, yeah, I don't know how a car got into this woman. I don't know how a snake got in this woman's car, let alone a 3-foot bull snake, and she found it at a bank drive-thru. But that is some messed up stuff, man. If all of a sudden, and we did the first time we did 3 bad headlines, it was the snake in the kid's football helmet. It's the fact that they are so slithery and silent that you never would have expected a snake in either of those locations.
1: Oh, the story of the guy who, that's the other one. When I was like 8 years old, my mom told me the story of there was a guy, and I can't remember where it was at. It might have been Australia, where he sat down to go to the bathroom, and there was a snake in his toilet. So for like until until I was like 22, when I walked into the bathroom, the first thing I did was flush the toilet before I sat down. Yeah.
0: Do you still do that?
1: No, I don't do it anymore. But yeah, for a long time I did. Probably not 22.
0: I did have one of those like.
1: Yeah.
0: I did have one of those like thousand legger creepy crawly things one time when I sat down on the toilet. I saw it. Then thank God it was. You know, right where my package was. That, like, thank God it wasn't anywhere else because it might have crawled right out and crawled who knows where. Who knows where?
1: Yeah.
0: But thank God that when I went down and I looked down, I saw it, and I was able to react, especially before the bowel movements started. But, yeah, there was a time period before that where I'd lift the seat up and I'd be like, anything under, I'd flush the toilet, and I would sit down too. Yeah, so I feel you on that one.
1: You would have been a walking story of that movie. What was it called? Arachnophobia, if that thing crawled inside you.
0: And you hear some of those stories too, dude, like dudes that live like near the Amazon River, and a guy taking a leak alongside the riverbank, and one of these like snakes or these leeches or these weird animals, they jump into his junk, you know, where you pee out of.
1: Yeah.
0: I've seen a story like that before. Whew. Gives me the willies. Oh my God. All right. We gotta move on. Snakes and spiders and sharks, things crawling inside you. 310-840-4910, 310-840-4910. We got a quick text message. We'll go to break with a good text message and not just on that note. 504 number texts in. I listen to a lot of sports radio. Your guys' segment on the state of baseball was on point. If there is a strike, whose will fans be on? Whose side will fans be on?
1: Yeah.
0: I think you got to be on the player's side, right? I mean,
1: yeah.
0: We'll see how these negotiations play out. I hope we get honest enough reporting, Combs, to the point where it's like, hey, here's the exact number of a salary cap that was offered. Here's the exact number of a salary floor that was offered. And if you got a salary cap that's like $350 million, which is more than any team right now spends, and the players say, no, we don't care because who knows, maybe in 5 years you might start to squeeze us out. Like, I don't know. At some point, then it could change. I'm on the player's side to start. But I don't know how these negotiations are going to play out because, again, a lot of those anonymous major leaguers right now said that, like, yeah, we're not agreeing to any salary cap because, well, then they might not raise it incrementally as they should. They might start to squeeze us out in 5 years from now. A CBA, if it lasts 10 years by the end of it, salary cap might look like a terrible deal for us. So that's, again, right now I'm on the player's side, but that's something that could change, I feel like.
1: I think you'll get the fair reporting, too, because it does seem like a lot of these tapped-in reporters, Jeff Passans of the world, that are, you know, reporting this stuff and reporting on the CBA negotiations, it seems like a lot of them are on the player side. It seems like a lot of them are on the side of, hey, let's get the

0: facts out there. Let's let everybody make up their mind, because we've heard both in all three of the negotiations so far and all three of the, you know, proposals sent through by owners and the reaction of the players. We've heard the details on all of them. So I think we will get that reporting, and I can't imagine anybody being on the owner's side with all of this.
1: I feel like I just saw something fly out of the corner of my eye. Now I'm all freaked out.
0: Now you're getting freaked out. We talk about bugs and we talk about snakes, and now you're all freaked out. It's all in your head, Matt. You didn't see anything.
1: I'm going to do a swap of my my studio as soon as we go to break. 310-840-4910. All right, so that was three bad headlines, and that was great stuff. 310-840-4910. Thank you to producer Brandon Combs. We still have some hot or cold stuff that we didn't get to that is maybe a little bit time sensitive, so we'll just keep riffing back and forth on some hot or cold. We'll get you some scoreboard updates, Major League Baseball, wild night at the U.S. Open. We got a lot to get to. Join us, 310-840-4910. That's producer Brandon Combs. I'm Pat Boyle. 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
2: The preseason is over, and just like that, the next football snap you see will mean something. 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
1: Be my girl. Be my girl. Are you gonna be my girl? Yeah. Welcome on back. I'm Pat Boyle. This is Westwood One Sports. The phone number to join the show, 310-840-4910. Let's get you a scoreboard update. Major League Baseball. Well, I said it was looking like a dark night for the Twinkies. How about the Minnesota Twins battling back from 5-1 down? Trevor Larnach, RBI double. Victor Caratini, RBI walk. And then a Royce Lewis two-run single. The Twins have tied the Tigers up. It's 5-5 in the top of the ninth. And you might be thinking, well, Pat, the Twins are five games under 500. So really, what does it matter? You never know. After we saw a historic collapse by the Detroit Tigers last year in the AL Central, is that 15 games in the middle of August? Anything is possible. The Twins 6.5 games back of the White Sox, and they are 3 games back of the Guardians for that final wild card spot in the American League. So they are still very much in it. So are the Marlins, and they have also battled back against the Royals. By the Fish trailed at 1.6-3. They've scored 4 unanswered. The Marlins lead the Royals 7-6. And in the National League wild card standings, the Marlins are just 3 games back of the Diamondbacks for that final wild card spot. So we got some twists and turns and topsies and turvies and how you doing. This baseball season is going to provide plenty of fireworks here over the final 3 weeks. And then in Wrigleyville, Cubs, Combs's Cubbies, Brad and Combs's Cubbies. That sounds like a mom and pop shop. Brad and Combs' Cubbies trail the Brewers 7-5 in the bottom of the eighth. Another back-and-forth game, plenty of runs, just like the last 2 nights. And the Cubs, they did rock Jacob Mizorowski, but if you told a Cubs fan that they get Mizorowski out of the game after 4-plus innings and he gives up 5 runs, you would think you're winning. But unfortunately, they are not. They are losing 7-5 in the bottom of the eighth. And if they lose tonight, that division deficit becomes 9. Not only that, their spot as the top spot in the wild card will, well, they've actually, as of this very moment, they've relinquished that to the Phillies, might fall a full game behind in what could be Cubs-Phillies wild card battle in the first round of the playoffs. Meanwhile, Yankees lead the Angels 1-0. Cam Schlittler on the mound and looking pretty damn dominant as usual. 3 innings, 1 hit, no runs, 3 strikeouts. Ahmed Rosario with a ground rule double, putting the Yankees up 1-0. And the Dodgers have jumped all over the Cardinals early on. It's 3-0 Dodger blue because of a 3-run bomb from Freddie Freeman. There's your scoreboard update on Major League Baseball. Meanwhile, at the U.S. Open, 3 men's matches still going on right now, including the reigning U.S. Open champion Carlos Alcaraz. Last time we gave you an update, he lost the first.

upset to the big serving Portuguese player, Jaime Faria, who is ranked number 72 in the world, but he's been playing some pretty damn good tennis this year. He's made it at least to the second round of every Grand Slam tournament. Faria won the first set against Carlitos 6-4. Since then, 6-0-5-2. Alcaraz in control now and on the verge of going up 2-1. Meanwhile, American Tommy Paul looked like he was going to close it out comfortably against the young Dino Prismich. Kid that is, let's see, I think Dino Prismich is 20. He's 21 years old. Probably looks like a top 40, top 30 player in the next couple of years. Tommy Paul was crushing him. 6-2, 6-3. Had some break points in the third set. Ended up losing the third. Was up a break in the fourth. Now they're back on serve in the fourth. So Tommy Paul, who's had a mediocre year, but a chance here at the U.S. Open to finish his season on a high note, finding it very difficult to put away a guy that he was in complete control against. And then on the women's side, play is just about done for the night. There's one match going on, but Linda Noskova is ranked number 6 midway through the first set. There are some big matches tomorrow that I just want to hit on here for a couple of moments. On the women's side, you got Coco Gauff in action at primetime tomorrow against Paula Badosa, who, again, used to be a top 10 mainstay and then dealt with some injuries. She's ranked outside the top 80. So maybe that one could be tight for Coco for a set. It wouldn't be the biggest shock if she lost the first set. I'd be surprised if she lost the match. She's just been playing so, so well. But Paula Badosa has actually owns that head-to-head. 5-3 is the advantage for Paula Badosa over Coco Gauff. And Badosa won their meeting on grass earlier this year in one of the warm-up tournaments to Wimbledon. And Paula Badosa knocked Coco Gauff out of the Aussie Open in the quarterfinals last year before she had suffered a ton of injuries that basically kept her out of action for like 8 months. So that's not going to be an easy matchup tomorrow for Coco Gauff. She's a massive favorite, but again, would not shock me if she finds herself in a third set. I'll be rooting for her, though. She's my pick to win the tournament. And then on the men's side, you've got, let's see, Taylor Fritz, the second highest ranked American. He's playing at 1 o'clock against an Italian, Mattia Bellucci. I'd be surprised if Fritz maybe drops one set, but it should be pretty comfortable. You know, Fritz he's got a really comfortable draw. He really should not get tested until probably the fourth round when you're looking at a round of 16 matchup against Flavio Cabolli, who's ranked higher than him, went to the French Open final and lost to Zverev, made it to the Wimbledon quarterfinals. And when Cabolli is able to get past the first or second round, because he's been inconsistent this year, he's gotten knocked out of a couple of tournaments early, but when he does make a deep run, that's when he's super dangerous. So that's the matchup that I worry about for Fritz, but should be comfortable for him tomorrow. And then in prime time, you'll have Sasha Zverev, who had to finish up at 2 o'clock in the morning late last night, a.k.a. earlier today, had to play a five-setter against an Italian, Lorenzo Sonego. He's got to play a big-serving, big-hitting Frenchman, Kenton Hollis, tomorrow. Again, that's one that wouldn't surprise me to see Zverev having to get it done in four sets. He played Hollis earlier this year at the French Open and needed four sets to beat him. So that might be a nervy one tomorrow, and then it could be the final match at the U.S. Open for Gael Monfils. The 40-year-old just turned 40 yesterday, had a dominant win, but he's going to play Lerner Tien, another fast-rising American. Kid is only 20 years old. He's awesome. Not an imposing stature. He looks like he's like 5'10". Lefty, just plays with a ton of spin, rarely misses, keeps the ball in play. That could end up being a nightmare matchup for Monfils if his body ends up letting him down. It's been tough to play professional tennis at the top level when you're 40, and that's been an issue for Monfils this year. That's part of the reason why he's retiring. He might look great for a set, but then the physicality gets too much. You could see, the movement slow down. And so Lerner Tien is probably going to try to grind him into dust. It might take four sets, might even take five, because Monfils is not going to say die easily. It's his final Grand Slam tournament of his career. But that one is in prime time as well. That's on Louis Armstrong tomorrow. So that'll be a fun match that we'll be keeping you posted on throughout the show. 310-840-4910. All right, we'll take a quick break. We come back, we'll finish up with a big segment.

0: We've got Eric DaCosta talking about a contract extension with Lamar Jackson, and they've been talking about it for a while. Could this potentially be a distraction this year for Baltimore? Plus, we'll finish up with your phone calls and your texts at 310-840-4910. When we return, I'm Pat Boyle. 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
1: College football is back. The pageantry, the pride, the passion. Will Arch Manning live up to the hype? And what will Lane Kiffin's first season at LSU look like? Tons of questions with answers coming fast. Westwood One Sports.
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0: Welcome on back, BetMGM tonight. Westwood One Sport. Westwood One Sports. There's more than just one sport. Westwood One Sports. I'm Pat Boyle. Sorry, I was looking at some comments to our video. Welcome back, BetMGM tonight, Westwood One Sports. I'm Pat Boyle. Last chance to get in on the phones, 310-840-4910. You could call, you could text. Just looking at the video that our social media team posted on Twitter yesterday, we were talking about the Titans taking away this guy's credential, Jared Stillman, after he had a viral interaction with Cam Ward. Where he was like, how do you assess your preseason? And Cam Ward was like, how do you assess it? And he goes, not well, which I had no problem with. But then the guy runs back to his YouTube show and he's basically talking with his one co-host and he's like, oh, you think they'll revoke my credential? No, they definitely won't. The Titans would be the softest organization ever. They'd be so stupid. They're not that stupid to do that, take away my credential. It's like preemptively asking them to do it. So I was like, you sound like a jackass, dude. And the Titans took away his credential and I had stood by with the Tennessee Titans. I have no problem. I have no problem with them doing that. And so I'm just reading some of the comments, and then Barrett Media did a write-up on it, Combs. Wait. And I saw, I think, the producer for the afternoon show on 92.3 The Fan in Cleveland, Nick Wilson, said, finally, someone brave enough to stand up for the billion-dollar corporation in their fight against, check notes, a small business owner slash content creator. And I say, well, you take a zero context to the actual situation and what was said. You're better than that, Nick. And I'll say it again, Nick Wilson, you're better than that. You can't preemptively trash an organization and then be shocked when they strip your credential. Combs, you were off last night. Did you get a chance to see any of this? And what were your thoughts on it?
1: I did. I was actually surprised by your take because I think it's a soft move by the Titans. Like, the guy was asked by Cam Ward what he thought of his preseason, and he didn't hold back. He was just honest with him. Not good. It wasn't good. And then as what you do when you're on a podcast, on your platform for your voice, you gave your opinion. No, they're not going to take away my credential because that would be a soft move. That would be dumb of them to do. And then they do it.
0: But why did that even come up? Why did that even come up in conversation?
1: Well, because look, when you're, I don't know, I mean, I know you host radio. I don't know if before you hosted radio, if you just did podcasts with buddies. Like I do a podcast with a good friend of mine who knows how to push my buttons. And sometimes, you know, it's just like we're at the bar and we're just talking with one another and we throw stuff at one another. And I think that's probably how it came up in that conversation.
0: But do you have a media credential to cover the Chicago Bears?
1: I do not, but if I did, I probably would have taken the same stance. Like, that's what I've said that before. Like, I've covered the White Sox. I've covered other teams here in Chicago. Nobody, like, the Cubs and the Bears hold the key to my heart. Like, if they, like, when the Cubs, like, right now, losing to the Milwaukee Brewers, it makes me angry. The Bears losing to the Green Bay Packers, that makes me angry. So, like, when if I were in that situation and I was covering one of those teams and one of the players, I asked the player a question and he snaps back at me with, well, what do you make of it? I'm not going to hold back. I'll tell you exactly what I think of it.
0: And if you have, and a I have problem no problem
1: with
0: that,
1: then what is the problem with, like, why are you having me in the room if you don't want me to ask you the hard questions?
0: I have no problem with that. I have no problem with the entire interaction with Cam Ward. I don't at all. I think a lot of people are misconstruing the situation. And there's, you know, the guy that I think he's the producer of the afternoon show on The Fan in Cleveland is misconstruing what my stance was. I have no problem with that whole interaction with Cam Ward. It's then after that racing back to your show and like, I don't. Mm. The Titans didn't tell him they were taking away his media credential because of that interaction with Cam Ward. It was only after he then goes on his show and he's like, hey, by the way, Titans wouldn't be stupid enough to take away my credential. They're not, they would be the softest organization in the league. They're not that dumb to take away my credential. Like, why are you inviting that? Why are you, you really need the clicks that desperate that you're going to say that? Plus, Zach Kroll, who was filling in for you last night, he's filling in for Monty tonight, told me, and this guy is basically the biggest Cam Ward hater, always is trashing him, always is calling him a bust. Took victory laps when the Seahawks won the Super Bowl last year because apparently he had a take that the Titans should have signed Sam Darnold. And it's like, okay, that's one thing to feel that way. You can get that take off. But like, if you're continuing to trash the franchise quarterback and it's like going past the line of journalistic integrity, like you're supposed to cover the team with honesty. And I know many beat writers. I know covers, you know, Pat Leonard, who covers the New York Giants for the Daily News. He's constantly like, saying, oh, this GM needs to get fired. Joe Shane should get fired. Brian Daboll should get fired. The Giants, you know, call out the organization when they do things wrong. Like, that's part of being an NFL organization is when you have teams, when you have people that cover your team, they should be speaking honestly because it's freedom of speech. And that's what we want as football fans. But, you know, here's the other thing. Apparently, he only basically is around for preseason and training camp. He doesn't go to the games, go to the practices during the season. And so only shows up in the first couple of months of the season. Like, again, after a certain time, I agree. I believe in freedom of speech, and I believe that in especially journalistic freedom of speech for sure. But I feel like in this situation, it was warranted, the Titans taking away his media credential, because you're basically crying for attention. You're like saying, oh, yeah, you guys won't take away my credential. It's like, okay, dude, you sound like a jackass. Again, so that was the take I had last night. I still feel the same way.
1: If he wasn't presented the question, if he just offered that take, then yes, I'm with it, because then he's provoking it. But if somebody asked him that question, hey, do you think that they're going to take away your credential, and that's the way you answered it, I don't have a problem with that either. Because
0: that just felt like it felt like such an innocuous back and forth. Why would anybody even ask that?
1: Yeah. I mean, everybody, there's all sorts of questions you find on the internet. You go on YouTube. When I have my show on YouTube, I get all sorts of weird questions.
0: I suppose. All right, Combs. Well, hey, appreciate you tonight, big bro. I don't know why I called you big bro, but appreciate you, big dog.
1: I don't know either.
0: Good to have you back on the show after your day off yesterday. Full crew outside of Monty is back tomorrow. We got another big show. Thanks to Brad. Thanks to Zach Kroll. Thanks to Chloe Pratt, Max Sheedy, everybody else. I'm Pat Boyle. We'll see you tomorrow, 6 p.m. Eastern, for another edition of BetMGM Tonight.
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1: What up? What's happening? 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It's going to get a little messy here on the program as we get you up to 3 a.m. Eastern time. 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

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We're going to get into the National Football League. We're going to get into the landscape of the NBA. There's so much to chew on tonight, but the thing that I want to start with, I honestly am stunned, shocked, happy at the same time that this investigation is finally wrapped up. The NBA announced today very, very severe punishments for the Los Angeles Clippers, including the loss of five future first-round draft picks, a $30 million fine, and a year-long suspension for Clippers owner Steve Ballmer for violating salary cap circumvention rules in this case involving star Kawhi Leonard. We've obviously been following this for a long time. The reality is this. It's been a eight-plus month investigation, and after eight-plus months, one thing is brutally clear. Adam Silver can't be taken seriously as a commissioner because Kawhi Leonard got off scot-free, basically, when it comes to this investigation. How in the holy blue hell, in an investigation in which we have precedent on, and how previous administrations would have dealt with this from a punishment standpoint, yet Adam Silver decides to say, eh, no big deal in terms of Kawhi Leonard. The other piece of this that is fascinating, the trade that was agreed to between the Los Angeles Clippers and the Toronto Raptors, that is going to go through, giving the LA Clippers draft relief. They're going to get two first-round picks as a result of their trade with Toronto. There is no way that the trade should be allowed to go through, and there's no way that after this eight-plus-month investigation, the only punishment for Kawhi Leonard is a $700,000 fine. My ass. Adam Silver, you in the NBA are a total joke. You want to talk about making a mockery of yourself? I mean, good gracious. Eight-plus months? For this? And we're going to get to the punishments of Steve Ballmer and the Clippers and other members within the organization. But one of the primary suspects, one of the key wrongdoers here, Kawhi Leonard, gets off with a $700,000 fine. That's it. And he gets to go play for the Toronto Raptors. There is precedent for a situation like this. Every time we've spoke about this all offseason, we have cited the case back in 2000 between Joe Smith and the Minnesota Timberwolves. And as a result of them circumventing the cap in that circumstance, his contract was voided and his bird rights were vacated in addition to a fine. So the fact that Kawhi is getting off with just a fine, to me, is a total joke. The other piece of this, how does Adam Silver let the trade go through? You are rewarding the Los Angeles Clippers by allowing this trade to go through. You know why? A big piece of this punishment is the fact that the Clippers are going to have to forfeit five straight first-round picks from 2029 to 2033. That's part of the punishment from Adam Silver, yet he's under the table allowing them to get two first-round picks back as a result of the trade that is going to ultimately send Kawhi to the Toronto Raptors. I mean, what a joke. That's the first thing that I think of when this punishment gets announced, is what the hell is Adam Silver on? What type of time is he on? Who is he working for? Oh, I forgot. We know who he's working for. He's working for the owners of the NBA. That's the reality of the situation. And because he's working for the owners, the punishment was only going to be so stiff. This is so egregious to me, talking about this cupcake-ass punishment from Adam Silver. And I know what some of you out there are going to say, what do you mean this is a cupcake punishment? Well, no, the Clippers are getting fined $30 million, pal. Steve Ballmer's getting suspended for an entire year. Their president of basketball ops, Lawrence Frank, he's getting suspended 6 months without pay. Yet it's still not enough.
The NBA during this investigation found clear, concrete evidence of the Los Angeles Clippers giving a middle finger to the collective bargaining agreement, circumventing the cap, caught red-handed. There's all types of evidence. And during this investigation, the Los Angeles Clippers were not forthcoming. They were not honest. They were not transparent. Let me tell you how it works in the streets, right? When you're working, and I know this from watching a whole lot of television, I would say. When you're working with law enforcement and you're trying to help them out, the moment you begin to lie to law enforcement, the ideas of a plea deal, the idea of them doing anything to help you out goes out of the window. Not in this situation. Not in this situation. Several members of the Clippers organization straight up lying to investigators during this process. Yet, due to their cooperation, they got a sweetheart deal cut by Adam Silver. This is a joke. This is a black eye for the NBA. And the other piece of it is this. You know what the NBA needs to do? They need to issue a public apology, a public statement to Ramona Shelbourne, Baxter Holmes, and Don Van Natta. Remember all that hubbub? They were talking about how their reporting wasn't accurate and the findings of Ramona Shelbourne and Don Van Natta are not accurate. My ass. They're on it. They've been on it. You know who else deserves an apology? Pablo Torre. Good God almighty. He's somebody we're going to put under the microscope tonight. Because let's be frank. If Pablo Torre doesn't unearth this on his podcast, this investigation, according to the folks who conducted it, never happens. You want to talk about a smoking gun? You want to talk about sports media and sports television being a power player? Look no further. I couldn't believe it when I read that. 36-page press release coming from the firm that investigated this, given all the details as to how they got to this punishment, the findings of this investigation, 36 pages of gold, I might add. And after reading a good portion of the 36 pages, everybody involved with the Los Angeles Clippers should be going, phew, that's it? Phew, that's all we got off with? Okay, everybody regroup. Lawrence Frank, we'll see you in 6 months. That's the part to me that is staggering. And where Adam Silver, to me, as in commissioner, loses all credibility. So much so to where I'm like, we keep talking about the NCAA and the SEC versus LSU. I'm at a point right now where I want the damn courts in each state court, each local court, to take away governing power from Adam Silver over this. This is such poor use of judgment by Adam Silver. It's embarrassing. He should have his rights to levy out punishments revoked. This cupcake-ass, sweetheart-ass deal. Are you kidding me? Caught red-handed. You know who the Clippers need to be thanking? They should thank Adam Silver first and foremost. The next person they should be thanking is their president of basketball operations, Lawrence Frank. Lawrence Frank's snitching, Lawrence Frank's cooperation lessened the blow for himself and essentially the Los Angeles Clippers, and that's total garbage as far as I'm concerned. Are we kidding? Why should he have his punishment? Why should the Clippers have the blow lessened because they started to tell the truth finally after months and months and months of denying this? Even down to tonight, the Clippers are planning on contesting the result and contesting the findings of the NBA. How they plan on doing that, I don't know. The evidence, I mean, it's a mountain of it. You got caught with your hand in the cookie jar. That's the reality of it. You made your bed, now lay in it. What I don't like, though, is what I feel like is preferential treatment being given out to Kawhi Leonard. Joe Smith, back in 2000,
had his contract voided, Bird rights were vacated. Similar situation, yet Kawhi gets off with just a fine. What does Kawhi know about the secrets and the dirt of the NBA? It reminds me when I was in high school, man. And I still, to this day, cannot stomach what I had to go through. And some of you out there are going to say, what do you mean what you had to go through? Was it that difficult? I tell you all the time, right? I'm the youngest in charge, but I was raised in an old school household. Anytime you got a grade lower than a C on your report card, you were punished for 9 months. Excuse me, 9 weeks, rather. That was crazy. Punished for 9 weeks until the next report card came out. That is the way that Montgomery County Public Schools operated. There was a report card that came out in the fall, and I ended up getting pulled, in the winter, and I ended up getting pulled off the basketball team. It was crazy because there were actual kids failing off of the team because they were ineligible. Literally, the rule in Montgomery County Public Schools, you got to have a 2.0 to be eligible for extracurricular activities. I had like a 2.8, but I had a D. My aunt and uncle weren't playing that. They pulled me smack off the team. You get a grade lower than a C on your report card, you get pulled off the team. Now, mind you, my basketball career was nothing special. I was a sixth man, seventh man, coming off the bench, playing good defense, setting screens. Would I have made varsity? We're talking about JV basketball, by the way. Would I have made varsity? Maybe. But the reality is, getting my season cut short sucked. You know what sucked even more? When my all-county brother, who also played basketball, got a grade lower than a C on his report card during basketball season. Guess who didn't get pulled off the team? That guy. You know why? Because his basketball career had hope. His basketball career had a future. You know how pissed I was as a 15-year-old watching this happen in real time? I'm still salty about it. But the reality is, in life, sometimes there is not equal punishment when folks commit the same crime. Kawhi Leonard, Joe Smith, a walking example of it. I could not believe it. Not only is Kawhi getting only a $700,000 fine, but the trade gets to go through. He's not going to have to suffer with the Los Angeles Clippers while they suck over the course of the next couple of years. Here's the other piece of this. I keep coming back to it. There's so many things about this that's totally unfair. The other thing that I think is just ludicrous about this situation when it involves the Los Angeles Clippers. Why are we waiting until 2029 to start docking picks? I guarantee you, no matter what jurisdiction you're in, when your ass goes out and gets convicted, you don't wait 3 years before you start your sentence, pal. I guarantee it. I guarantee it. I don't know what the hell Adam Silver's thinking. I don't know what the hell the NBA's thinking. This is a terrible ass look. That's what happens, though, when the commissioner of each pro sports league works for who, guys? The owners. You know what else is embarrassing about this? The Clippers, according to the ESPN article that was put out, they're not accepting fault in the situation. And they're getting let off easy. And they're still not accepting fault. Crazy ass situation that's going on. If you're just joining us here on Westwood One Sports Night, the NBA wrapping up its investigation into the Los Angeles Clippers and whether or not they circumvented the cap for their star Kawhi Leonard. Here was some of the NBA's findings. They found that the Clippers initiated off-court income deals between Kawhi and four team business partners, Aspiration, Boingo Wireless, Daktronics, and Lockton Insurance. The investigation also found that the Clippers facilitated endorsement deals between those companies and Kawhi. They induced those companies to sign those deals by offering them team business in return, saying, hey, you do this deal under the table with Kawhi, we'll do a real deal for you down the line. They paid personal expenses for Kawhi and his representatives. Now, that part right there, I'm sure happens elsewhere across the landscape of the NBA. Like, if you're doing
I don't know, though. These guys are so damn rich. Are you really going to ask for the team to go cover?

0: something for you. If you got to go do an appearance, you got to stay overnight in the hotel, you're going to ask the team to cover it, or are you going to cover it? That probably happens throughout the NBA. But this is the part that's hilarious to me, is the involvement of Kawhi's uncle, Dennis Robertson. The investigation also found that the Clippers failed to report improper solicitations for income opportunities made by Uncle Dennis. You know how embarrassing that is? They always say, man, when you make it, you got to choose and have discernment in terms of who can come with you. Not everybody can make it to the top. Not everybody can make it to the top of the mountain with you. You got to know who to leave behind, who you can bring with you. Uncle Dennis' ass should have been left in the past. He is a no good scamming con man. Point blank. And he already, you know, messed up Kawhi's reputation with one of the most storied franchises in pro sports, talking about the Spurs. It was Uncle Dennis that was leading the charge for Kawhi to sit out several seasons back, which ultimately led to him getting dealt. It was Uncle Dennis that gave a middle finger to Greg Popovich in the Spurs front office. Can't bring everybody with you to the top, man. The investigation also found that Leonard, through Robinson, through his uncle, was found to have pressured the Clippers into these arrangements, obtained the opportunities, and then failed to reimburse the personal expenses that the team covered. Kawhi was moving like he was Suge Knight. Kawhi was flexing his muscle, doing whatever he had to do to get that extra money up under the table. And that's direct quotes from the summary of the investigation. Yet he only gets a $700,000 fine. Let me reread it. He pressured the Clippers. Put pressure on his organization. Put pressure on his employer to participate in this illegal ass behavior. Yet he's only being fined $700,000. For the life of me, I cannot understand it. I just can't, man. It's sick stuff. It's nasty stuff. And according to the Los Angeles Clippers and the piece done by ESPN, this thing is far from over. They're going to do everything in their power to fight back against the NBA, knowing that they were caught red-handed with their hand all the way up inside the cookie jar. The punishment for the Los Angeles Clippers. They got to forfeit five straight first-round picks from 2029 to 2033. They got to pay a $30 million fine. Their owner, Steve Ballmer, suspended for 1 year. Their president of business operations, Gillian Zucker, suspended a year without pay. Their president of basketball ops, Lawrence Frank, suspended 6 months without pay. Kawhi's got to pay $700,000 to the league. And then Uncle Dennis is banned for 5 years from dealing with NBA teams. Should be a lifetime ban with his crooked ass. I cannot believe it. Even though the punishment may seem stiff on the outside, I don't believe that that punishment was strong enough, man. The NBA getting crazy here on a Wednesday night. After 8+ months of investigating, we finally got a punishment for the Los Angeles Clippers. Five first-round picks being stripped. Steve Ballmer suspended for a year. Lawrence Frank suspended for half a year. But to me, maybe the most important detail of them all, that trade between the Toronto Raptors and the Los Angeles Clippers, it is going to go through. Adam Silver, after today, real questions about whether or not he is fit to be the commissioner of the NBA. 310-840-4910 is the number here on a Wednesday night edition of Westwood One Sports. And I just getting rolled in the youngest in charge, Linnell Willingham, rocking out with you as we get you up to 3 a.m. Eastern time. We'll get back into the Los Angeles Clippers as we enter the midnight hour on the East Coast. Which quarterback just got a major vote of confidence from his GM? We'll tell you next here on Westwood One Sports Night. The wait is over. 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

0: Questionable. Westwood One Sports Night continues as we get you up to 3 a.m. Eastern Time. The youngest in charge, Linnell Willingham, rocking out with you. If you're just now joining the show, in about a half hour, we'll get back into the top story of the evening. The Clippers getting a hammer dropped on them, but not like a real metal hammer, more like a little tyke's hammer that comes in like a kid's construction set. As Adam Silver doing his best to put his foot down while also not trying to have his friend Steve Ballmer not be too upset with him. We'll get you the details on the Clippers and their punishment coming up in about a half hour. NFL season gets underway in exactly 7 days from now, man. Patriots, Seahawks, kicking off the NFL season. We'll get 49ers and Rams the next night on Netflix. We are here, baby. We're getting closer and closer as we continue to walk down the final days between now and the start of the regular season. We get gifted with material every now and then. We got some material from Eagles GM Howie Roseman. He had this to say about whether or not 2026 is make or break for their quarterback, Jalen Hurts.
1: I think that the bottom line for us in the positions that we're in, and really for all our fan base, is winning football games. And all the guy does is win football games. And that includes our head coach as well. You know, and I think that, for me, the barometer is winning football games. In terms of what Jalen does, he's another guy with a tremendous track record. All he does is go out, play good football. Really excited to have him as our quarterback. Excited about this season and what we have going forward. And I know there are a lot of fan bases out there that would love the results that we've had with him as our starting quarterback.
0: So I know on this show in particular, right, it is a running joke, some of the things that we say, or that I say, let me not say we, I'm speaking for myself, that I say about Jalen Hurts. I compare him to a baby Birkin. I compare him to a nice pair of jeans. He's an accessory. I've long felt that way. He is a quarterback you win with, not a quarterback you win because of. All that being said, I think as hard as I am on Jalen Hurts, the slander for Jalen Hurts is actually starting to get a little bit out of hand, if you ask me. The way that some of these NFL executives and coaches spoke about him this offseason is kind of distasteful. Ranked as low as the 18th best quarterback in football this offseason. I think the conversation around Jalen Hurts needs to shift a little bit. I think the days of me talking about him as a top five quarterback, and that's how I initially felt about him when he first burst onto the scene, that first year with him as his starter, was special, right? Or that second full year, rather, with him as a starter was special. Accomplished a lot. But the reality is, what we've learned in time, like I continue to say, he's a quarterback that you win with, not a quarterback that you win because of. The narrative surrounding him going into this year is that it's going to all be on him. What we've learned in time, like I continue to say, he's a quarterback that you win with, not a quarterback that you win because of. The narrative surrounding him going into this year is that it's going to all be on him. And it is.

type of quarterback, and I believe the Philadelphia Eagles know that. They have to know that. We talked about it several times throughout this offseason. The big reason that the Eagles had a decline last year offensively is due to the run game not being effective. 18th best run game in football last year, and as a result, Jalen Hurts was not as impactful. He wasn't. But from a touchdown interception ratio, guys, it was the best year of his career. 25 touchdowns to 6 picks. So it wasn't all bad for Jalen Hurts. The way that he finished the year obviously was tough in that postseason game against San Francisco. A sub 60% completion percentage, taking a bad sack. It was ugly. It was ugly for Jalen Hurts in the postseason. Going into 2026, though, I expect that if they're able to support him, if they're able to get the run game back on track, if they're able to find another option in the pass game opposite Devonta Smith, they'll be fine. They'll be fine. He's got to show, though, that, hey, I am worthy of being the guy long term. Why are there conversations about his future, though? Why are there conversations about this year in particular being make or break? This is why. After the 2028 season, after next year, Philadelphia can get out of the contract cleanly. His dead cap hit for the 2027 season, if they choose to part ways with him, cut him, is $107 million. In 28, it's $54 million, much more tenable. Now, even with the $107 million cap hit, you can split that up over the course of several seasons to lessen the blow and lessen the financial, you know, burden that it puts on you. But the reality is, the reason that this narrative has come around and come out saying that, hey, this is a make or break year for him, it has to do with what the contract looks like moving forward. And I said it when he first signed, right? When he first signed this deal, it was looked at as like a bargain, a discount. When he first signed it, right? It was looked at, to me, as a discount. And it's kind of aged that way as well. I know initially a lot of people probably looked at it and said, it's a lot of money, that's a lot of money. Especially when you consider what he had accomplished to that point, right? It had only been one real elite season from him, yet he got the bag. But as that contract has aged, right, it looks a lot better. And now if you're Jalen Hurts, I believe this is the last year of guaranteed money on his deal, if I'm not mistaken. All the guaranteed money is up. So, yeah, there's going to have to be discussions coming up here soon with Jalen Hurts and his deal with Philadelphia. They're going to have to go to the negotiating table here. And I want to double check that, but I'm pretty sure all the guaranteed money is gone from the deal after the 2027 season. So is this the make or break year, or is next year the make or break, you know, year for Jalen Hurts? The endorsement that he got from Howie Roseman, though, I think says something. I don't believe Big Game Howie got up to the podium and said what he said for no reason. I do believe they believe in Jalen Hurts. I think everyone within that organization has got a ton of confidence in Jalen Hurts and what he could be as a quarterback. And they should. Brother's been to 2 Super Bowls. Got a Super Bowl MVP, thoroughly outplayed Pat Mahomes in the Super Bowl. The narrative surrounding Jalen Hurts, and I like to play around with him all the time. I'm harder on him because my boy is an Eagles fan, right? And it's very easy for me to slight him based off of my friendships. But the reality is, man, Jalen Hurts has been uber solid since coming into the NFL. And has proven that, hey, I can take you to the promised land if you support me. And that becomes the question moving forward for Philadelphia. When you open up your checkbook
Philadelphia Eagles.

0: when you go back to the negotiating table with Jalen Hurts, with the new contract that you give him, how does that impact your roster building moving forward? Because I'm a firm believer that the moment you start stripping Jalen Hurts of his weapons and his pieces offensively by way of the offensive line, running back, receiver, he is going to regress. Because like I continue to say, he's a quarterback you win with, not a quarterback that you win because of. As far as 2026 is concerned, will he play well enough to be the long-term answer moving forward for Philadelphia? I think it depends on what happens in front of him. I don't believe he's in control of his own destiny, which is a very uncomfortable spot to be, I can imagine. The success of Jalen Hurts is dependent upon the success of the Eagles' running game. It's a tough pill to swallow if you are Jalen Hurts and if you're an Eagles fan for that matter. Tough pill to swallow. It's the reality of the situation. And to be going into this make or break year without the best weapon that you have offensively and A.J. Brown, it's tough. It's not an easy set of circumstances. It's not a set of circumstances that I would wish on anyone, if I'm being honest. But it's their reality. It's the reality of the Philadelphia Eagles here. This offense, though, is going to challenge Jalen Hurts. This offense is going to ask him to do things that he hasn't been comfortable doing. Throwing guys open, winning over the middle of the field, playing on time, on schedule, consistently. He's going to have to do it. And if he doesn't, they won't have success offensively. And then in turn, Philadelphia may be in line for a new starter down the road. If I had to like shoot my shot on it, I believe Jalen Hurts plays well enough this year to where he puts all of the questions to bed about how good he is as a starter and whether or not he's deserving of being the guy in Philadelphia long term. But Howie Roseman told you straight up, hey, all the guy does is win. And you know what? I'm not a big QB wins guy, but when it comes to Jalen Hurts, since he has taken over as the unquestioned leader of the Philadelphia Eagles, they're routinely in the postseason. And every time you look up, twice in the past 5 years, they're in the Super Bowl. Got to put some respect on it, man, no matter how you feel about it. It was a pretty tumultuous weekend for a new Colts wide receiver. Things got a little bit more difficult for him once he entered the facility this week. We'll give you the details on that next. This is Westwood One Sports Tonight. Whether you get pulled over or get into a crash, drinking and driving will change your whole world. Drive sober or get pulled over. Paid for by NHTSA.
1: 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Will Arch Manning live up to the hype? And what will Lane Kiffin's first season at LSU look like? Tons of questions with answers coming fast. 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
1: Yes, indeedy. 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Get ready to get back into the NBA coming up momentarily. Our top story of the night, Adam Silver and the NBA finally, after 8-plus months of investigation, finally levying out their punishment for Kawhi Leonard and the Los Angeles Clippers. We'll get you the details on that coming up in about 15 minutes as we enter the midnight hour on the East Coast. 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

0: 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Just search Westwood One Sports Night, and we're now on Sirius XM Channel 260. So a bunch of different ways to consume the product. Alcohol consumption. Problem for Colts wide receiver Keenan Allen. Well, being responsible after alcohol consumption, a problem for Colts veteran wide receiver Keenan Allen. He was popped for DUI over the weekend. And Keenan Allen, who's been in the league for 14 years now, never really had any sort of off-the-field issue, any sort of off-the-field drama. It's been a stand-up dude since he's entered the league, consummate professional. So, like, I don't believe this situation, you know, should be an indictment on, you know, his character at all, right? And that's not really what I want to talk about here. What I want to talk about is how him getting this DUI, I believe, influenced him to not have any backbone and to not stand up for himself. Laquon Treadwell, former first-round pick of the Minnesota Vikings, if I'm not mistaken, busted out, never lived up to his first-round billing. He made the Indianapolis Colts' final 53-man roster and decided to go with the number 13. Last year was the first year in Laquon Treadwell's career that he ever donned the number 13. Colts vet Keenan Allen asked Laquon Treadwell, "Hey, can I get the jersey? I've worn it 13 consecutive years in the NFL." And Laquon Treadwell said, "Oh, really? Nah, bro." Here is Laquon Treadwell on how the exchange went between him and future Hall of Fame wide receiver Keenan Allen.
1: Me and Keenan spoke probably three times already, and he was just like, he's not really worried about it. And I, like I told him, I said, I respect the game. I know what you did in the number. And my family did a lot of praying about it as well. And so he was cool with me keeping the number, and he kind of spoke briefly about it, like I said, a couple times, and he went forward from there.
0: I guarantee you, if Keenan Allen didn't get this DUI over the weekend, he would have made a bigger deal over his number. Y'all know how it is in life. When you do something bad, you tend to not be as, you know, vocal and advocating for yourself. At least for me, I can speak to it, right? I'll never forget we were putting in, this is back when I was in high school, right? We were putting in this tight end pop pass. And I was the tight end. Pop pass is supposed to go to me. But the quarterback and I, Shawan Nunez, I'll name drop his ass. The quarterback and I weren't seeing eye to eye because he wanted my girlfriend, guys. Why did he want my girlfriend? Because I'm the youngest in charge, damn it. Why would you not want my girlfriend? He wanted my girlfriend. And as a result of him wanting my girlfriend, you know what he refused to do during the install? Imagine we're running an install, tight end pop pass. I'm the number one read on the play. Refuses to throw me the football. Refuses to throw me the football. And I felt like I was kind of treading on thin ice when it came to the football team, because I had gotten kicked out of class two or three days prior. And I had to have a meeting with my football coach and teachers. And it was a whole mess. I was acting a fool, as any 15, 16-year-old would do, right? But as a result of me kind of already being on thin ice, I didn't feel the confidence to advocate for myself to the coaches. Like, hey, y'all, we're putting in this play, and this Bama's not throwing me the football. The play is literally designed to go to me. We're running against air, guys. It's install. There's no defense. I'm not covered. Yet he's choosing not to throw me the football because he's mad that he can't have my girlfriend. And the idiot that I was back in the 10th grade, I didn't go advocate for myself to Coach Bernat. One, because Coach Bernat was a sorry-ass coach, as I told you all last night. And then two, I felt like, well, damn, Coach Bernat, coaching staff's probably sick of my stuff. They just had to have a meeting with my teacher. And calls home and things of that nature. I say all that to say, man, and you all could probably relate to this. When you're in a little bit of hot water with somebody, you tend not to advocate for yourself as much. It just is what it is. Like, if I was on punishment in the house back in high school, I may do something like ask, can I wash clothes? What are you doing asking, can you wash clothes? Once you're in trouble, man, you feel like you're in trouble for everything. At least that's how I felt. I think Laquon Treadwell is crazy as hell, though. The disrespect from Laquon Treadwell is crazy. He is selfish as all get out for not giving that number up. Keenan Allen shouldn't even have had to ask, as far as I'm concerned. You're Laquon freaking Treadwell, a.k.a. no freaking body. You've accomplished nothing in the National Football League. If you were to walk into an Indianapolis supermarket, no one would know who you are. No one. So the fact that, and this is what's crazy, he gets up there and he, me and my wife, we prayed on the number. And what did the big man upstairs tell you? What did he tell you? He should have told you to give Keenan Allen his damn number back. I was taken aback by it. I couldn't believe it. So now Keenan Allen, and some people may say, well, it's Keenan Allen's fault. If he wouldn't have got the DUI, he would have felt confident enough to get his number and advocate for himself. It's a weird, weird situation. On the flip side, though, for Laquon Treadwell, after we just sat here and dunked on him and called him a selfish animal, I do want to give him some kudos, for making the final 53-man roster of the Colts. It's very easy when you're, a failed first-round pick, and it happens all the time. I follow a bunch of people on social media, know that, right? It's very easy when you're a failed first-round pick to kind of just accept your fate, accept your reality. You're rich. You got the bag. You can go out to the club. You can pop it on Instagram. You can go out to 5-star restaurants. You can do what you got to do. You can portray the image still of being an NFLer without actually having the actual NFL experience. Just ask Dejon Love. You know what I'm saying? Dejon Love knows all about it. It would have been very easy for Laquon Treadwell to just Dejon Love it, and fan fool and lie and cap. But no. Laquon Treadwell is a stand-up individual outside of this jersey situation. He's a stand-up individual and said, You know what? I'm going to continue to fight the good fight and continue to chase my dreams despite what it may look like, despite the success I didn't have early on in my career. So kudos to him for making the team. He should damn sure give Keenan Allen his number. Like 1,000% should be giving Keenan his number. And I believe if Keenan didn't get the DUI, he would have asked for that number. It's the bottom line. Top story of the night comes out of the NBA after 8-plus months of investigating. We finally got answers on the Clippers. We'll give them to you now.
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Youngest in charge, Linnell Willingham, rocking out with you as we get you up to 3 a.m. Eastern Time. Top story tonight in the world of sports is out of the NBA. After an 8-plus-month investigation, we finally have a punishment and some answers into the NBA's investigation into the Clippers, Kawhi Leonard, and their owner, Steve Ballmer. They were alleged of circumventing the cap to pay Kawhi Leonard. And the punishment that was levied out today by Adam Silver and the association, we'll get to that coming up here momentarily. But I guess just on its surface, my initial reaction to seeing the headline itself that the Clippers are going to be facing this massive punishment, was it worth it? Was it worth it if you're the LA Clippers? Was it worth it? You did this. You tried to circumvent the cap to build what you thought was going to be a powerhouse in the Western Conference. Obviously, the Clippers have been anything but that since Kawhi's arrival to La La Land. It just hasn't been the case. The other thing I initially thought about when I first saw the headline is that Pablo Torre is a bad mama jamma. That's a dub for Big J journalism. That's what I would say. After Pablo Torre basically unearthed this whole thing, and there was speculation about how the NBA ultimately got wind of this. What we found out today in the 36-page summary of the investigation was that the investigation began immediately following the conclusion of a certain episode of Pablo Torre Finds Out. So basically, if it wasn't for Pablo Torre, the Clippers, Steve Ballmer, Kawhi would have got off scot-free. Would have got off scot-free. Makes me wonder, right? Do you think the NBA knew about this? And it's a situation where if Pablo Torre didn't out them publicly, they would have just let things fly under the radar. Is that a possibility in this situation? I can't help but think that it is. This is slimy. This is nasty. It's trifling with a capital T. But it's not surprising. It's not surprising, and here is why. I think, and this is maybe me just being a conspiracy theorist, but like, I am almost certain that other teams are paying players under the table, right? I'm pretty sure it's something that happens across the landscape of pro sports. Does it happen at this large of a scale? Probably not. I don't know if anyone's stupid enough or as stupid as Kawhi and Uncle Dennis to put a team's feet to the fire the way that they did, to ask for the brazen amounts that they did. It's crazy how we ultimately got here. Remember, a couple of weeks ago when we spoke about this, the NBA released a statement basically shooting down the credibility of investigative reporters Ramona Shelbourne, Baxter Holmes, and Don Van Atta. And they said at that time, when our investigation is concluded and wrapped up, you'll have all the details. We now have all the details, and I believe that the NBA owes an apology to Ramona Shelbourne, Don Van Atta, and Baxter Holmes. Without a shadow of a doubt, they owe them an apology. They do. Those of you that are just now joining us, here is the skinny in terms of what happened. The NBA today announced their punishment for the Los Angeles Clippers and basically announced that, hey, we did find you guilty for violating salary cap circumvention rules in this case involving Kawhi Leonard. The NBA released a statement today. They said after a near year-long investigation, they found a pattern of misconduct and multiple significant rules violations by the Clippers organization
a prior offender of the salary cap circumvention rules. I want to double click on that piece for a second. The NBA is telling you that, hey, Clippers are a repeat offender here. This ain't their first time getting caught with their hand in the cookie jar. It's not. If this is your second time getting caught, you should get the hammer put down on you. You should get the hammer put down on you. Just like in life. A lot of y'all out there probably got kids. When your kid disobeys you for the first time, you give him a little tap tap on the hand. It ain't nothing too severe. You might yell.

0: But that second time, you had a lot less patience for BS, right? Which is why, to me, the fact that Adam Silver gave out this cupcake sweetheart-ass punishment despite knowing this is their second time violating this rule, it's a joke. It is an absolute joke. A damn near year-long investigation for Adam Silver in the NBA to give out this BS-ass punishment. Adam Silver can't be taken seriously as a commissioner based off of the punishments that he levied out to Kawhi and the Clippers. Argue with somebody you love. Hopefully that's me. That's the reality of it. He cannot be taken seriously. How the hell does Kawhi Leonard, who clearly was found guilty in this situation, there are several smoking guns that lead back to the Clippers, that lead back to Kawhi and Uncle Dennis and Steve Ballmer and Lawrence Frank. The NBA's got all the evidence you could have. Yet Kawhi doesn't get a suspension? Yet Kawhi doesn't have his contract voided? All he gets is a measly-ass $700,000 fine? I know there's somebody out there working hard on that overnight shift saying, $700,000, brother, that's a pretty big fine. Small thing to a giant, baby. It's a small thing to a giant. Kawhi and Uncle Dennis' ass are swimming in it. Swimming in it. So no, a $700,000 fine isn't enough for Kawhi Leonard. And the embarrassing piece about all of this for the NBA, the piece that's the most disgusting to me, there was precedent. There was precedent for a case like this. Joe Smith, back in 2000, had his contract voided. His bird rights were vacated. And if I'm not mistaken, he was suspended for the entirety of the 2000 season. So for the Clippers to be repeat offenders in this and still get a sweetheart deal cut by the NBA, cut by Adam Silver, it makes me question the legitimacy of the investigation. The other piece of this that is mind-numbing, that is head-scratching, is the piece of news that we got earlier from ESPN NBA insider Shams Charania. One thing that always had been in doubt since this investigation took place was whether or not that trade between Toronto and LA would actually go through or not. Shams Charania of ESPN gave us the answer to that million-dollar question.
1: Well, Amina, his contract was not voided. He was not suspended. So all systems are a go. Everything is on track for Kawhi Leonard to be traded now to the Toronto Raptors. This was the last piece of information the Raptors were waiting on for this investigation to conclude, to go forward with the trade. The full expectation around the Raptors and around Kawhi Leonard in the league is that this trade will be going through in the next few days.
0: So despite getting caught red-handed, Kawhi essentially gets rewarded with this trade going through still. And the Clippers essentially being rewarded as well with the trade going through. Here is why. Adam Silver, as a part of the punishment for the Los Angeles Clippers, the Clippers forced to forfeit five straight first-round draft picks from the year 2029 to the year 2033. Why is it a big deal that this Raptors trade went through? As a result of the Raptors trade, the Clippers will receive draft picks in 2031 and 2033. So essentially, Adam Silver did not strip or force the Clippers to forfeit five first-round draft picks. It was only three. How are we supposed to take you serious as a league? How are we supposed to respect you as an authority if you're not going to be consistent? That's the sad part about all of this. The NBA did their job here in terms of the investigation. But I believe

0: I said a moment ago, the more and more I think about this, the more and more I believe within my heart of hearts that Adam Silver and the NBA never wanted to conduct this investigation. They never wanted to conduct this investigation. And the only reason that it's being conducted is because of Pablo Torre. If it was not for Pablo Torre, this would not be on the NBA's desk. It wouldn't. It would have flew right under the radar. Because as I continue to say, I believe this behavior happens elsewhere across pro sports, specifically in the NBA. I believe it does. But when Pablo Torre provides the smoking gun to the NBA and divulges the details that he did, the NBA can't just sit on his hands and turn a blind eye. They had to do something. The punishment that we saw levied out today from the NBA, even though it wasn't severe enough, from my vantage point, they had to levy out this punishment. Because if they didn't, they look like frauds. Here's the irony in all of it. They still look like frauds, despite levying out the punishment. They're in a lose-lose situation with this. That alien-faced dweeb Adam Silver, grow a pair. Get some backbone, pal. Jeez. But this is what I said earlier, and it's like, dude, I don't know what the solution is. He works for the owners. So, of course, he's not going to punish them and hold them as accountable as he can. That's not in Adam Silver's best interest. It's not in Adam Silver's best interest to hold the NBA and its owners accountable. It's not. They're the ones that cut his checks. You hold them accountable, you may not have a job soon. It's the reality of it, guys. It's sad that we've gotten here. I feel bad. I feel bad, essentially, for Steve Ballmer. Why do I feel bad for Steve Ballmer? Because Pablo Torre snitched on him. That's why I feel bad for Steve Ballmer. Should Pablo Torre be getting heat in this situation? Or is everyone okay with this form of snitching? And I don't believe in snitching. Like, snitching is a phrase that was created. When I say I don't believe in snitching, let me retrace my steps. When I say I don't believe in snitching, like, man, you got to do what you got to do to get justice, right? Firm believer in that. In this situation, though, I don't think Pablo was snitching because he has it out for the Clippers. Pablo was snitching because Pablo wants that sack. Pablo wants that cream. Cash rules everything around me. He wants the bag. And guess what this investigation did? Guess what him unearthing this story did? It got him the bag. Exclusive partnership with The Athletic. I know Pablo Torre finds out it's going to make his way to Netflix before we know it. If it's not already on Netflix, by the way. Imagine Pablo Torre and chilling. I can't believe it, though. I thought when this punishment came out, I was going to be like, oh my God, the Clippers. They got punished 5 first round picks. Can I ask this $1 million question? Why is it not effective immediately? Why are they not getting docked of the picks until 2029? In the real world, when you commit a crime and you get sentenced, you don't wait 4 years to serve your punishment. You don't. It's not the way the world works. So again, the NBA, every chance they've gotten in this situation, have looked out for the Clippers. Every chance that the NBA has gotten in this situation, they have looked out for the Clippers. To the point where I don't know if Adam Silver is trustworthy. In the NCAA, we're seeing LSU versus the SEC right now. We saw the Big 12 versus Texas Tech. I believe that Adam Silver, in his decision-making right now as commissioner, is so horrendous that the local courts should take away the governing power that Adam Silver has. This was such a piss-poor use of judgment to me. And maybe I'm overstating it. Maybe I'm exaggerating. Maybe I'm geeked up about it. But no, I expected, if the findings of Baxter Holmes and Don Van Noten and company were true, and according to that 36-page document, not only was their findings true, they didn't even have all of the details. The Clippers in this situation, guys, lied to the investigators on multiple occasions. They flat out lied. Could you imagine? You commit a crime, let's say you rob a bank, and it goes under the radar. But then Linnell and D-Day get on Westwood One Sports Night and say, you know what? There's this guy out there who robbed a bank, and now people are on your case. And then the damn FBI shows up at your door. It would behoove you to act as if you don't know why they're there. You know. You get it. I'm totally stunned, though, that this is the punishment that was levied out. I thought we were going to see Kawhi's contract get voided. I thought the trade ultimately wasn't going to go through. The fact that they lied to the investigators during this and still got off with a sweet punishment is beyond me. One of the biggest saviors of this situation. If you're a Clipper fan out there and you're looking for somebody to thank, if you're a Raptor fan out there for that matter, and you're looking for someone to thank, look no further than the president of basketball operations for the Clippers, Lawrence Frank. His snitching essentially lessened the blow for himself and essentially the Clippers. And to me, that is total BS. His snitching ultimately lessened the blow. How? He saved the day. The suspension that was levied out by the NBA to Lawrence Frank is a 6-month suspension that will allow him to return in time for the 2027 draft, where the Clippers have a first round pick. He also would be back in charge for free agency 2027, where the Clippers are going to have upwards of $50 million in cap space. I mean, I don't know how else to put it. Adam Silver in the NBA giving the Clippers, to me, a sweetheart deal. A sweetheart deal. It's BS as far as I'm concerned. This is a horrible look for the NBA. A black eye. And to me, they cannot be trusted. What's even more disgusting about all of this is, despite the overwhelming mountain of evidence, the Clippers are still not accepting fault in this situation. That's the nasty part about it. 310-840-4910 is the number here on Westwood One Sports. And I want to open up the phones on this. First and foremost, do you believe the punishment was fair that Adam Silver levied out? Should Kawhi have been suspended for this? And then the biggest thing to me is this. Should the NBA have allowed this trade to still go through despite all of the evidence that they have? Your calls. Plus, we'll dive in to the relationship of Uncle Dennis and the Clippers next here on Westwood One Sports Night. The wait is over. 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

0: tonight. Here's Lindell Willingham.
1: 310-840-4910, the number here on Westwood One Sports Night. Youngest in charge, getting you up to 3 a.m. Eastern time. We officially have a verdict when it comes to the NBA and their punishment levied down on the L.A. Clippers as a result of the Clippers circumventing the salary cap. The NBA found that the Clippers were indeed guilty of circumventing the salary cap for star Kawhi Leonard. And the 36-page summary that was dropped gives you all the details of this. And there are a couple of key parties in this that were very stupid. Steve Ballmer was an idiot throughout the course of this process. President of Basketball Operations Lawrence Frank was a certified jackass during this situation. Their president of business operations, Gillian Zucker, lied to investigators, misled investigators. Stupidity. You know who else acted a damn fool throughout the process? I don't know how they acted throughout the investigation and how cooperative they were, but Uncle Dennis, Dennis Robertson, the uncle of Kawhi Leonard, he was honestly the driving force behind this happening. The Clippers ended up being punished also for failing to report improper solicitations for income opportunities made by Uncle Dennis. And Kawhi, through Uncle Dennis, was found to have pressured the Clips into these arrangements. Yet Kawhi only receiving a $700,000 fine and is free to go to the Toronto Raptors. 310-840-4910 is the number. Is the punishment that's been levied out by the NBA, one, is it fair? And then the other piece of this, should the NBA have allowed this trade to go through between the Los Angeles Clippers and the Toronto Raptors? In terms of the specific details of the punishment, if you're just getting the opportunity to join us here tonight on Westwood One Sports Night, the Clippers forced to forfeit five consecutive first-round picks beginning, and this is the key caveat here, which I think is total BS, that doesn't start till 2029, man. It's 2026. They're not going to have to forfeit draft picks until 2029, guys. They've got 2 years to deal with this, which I don't understand for the life of me. Why in the hell are they not being stripped of draft capital immediately? Why are they not being stripped of draft capital immediately? You know what I just thought in real time? Maybe they're not being stripped of draft capital in real time because of the trade. No? Has nothing to do with it. I'm reaching when I say that, probably. It's another example of Adam Silver doing a favor for his boss. Adam Silver is run by the owners. So to think that there was going to be some severe fine and punishment levied out was always a pipe dream from my vantage point. But now that we have the actual details, you can see where, like, yeah, we tried to levy out a punishment and be serious about this, but we can't. You're not docking and stripping them of picks until 2029. And then Lawrence Frank only being suspended 6 months to me is fascinating. President of Basketball Ops Gillian Zucker receiving a 1 year suspension. Steve Ballmer receiving a 1 year suspension, yet Lawrence Frank only suspended. Receiving a 1 year suspension. Steve Ballmer

0: It's America, baby. Take a plea deal.
1: This isn't real life, though. This is sports.
0: Yeah, but it
1: you'd be able to take
0: life.
1: A plea deal in the NBA.
0: It's a billion-dollar situation here. You'd be like, hey, you tell us something, and we're going to be nice to you. I don't understand, though, how he's going to go back and look at his boss.
1: After snitching. Steve
0: well,
1: Ballmer.
0: Can you snitch on a billionaire? I don't think billionaires have the right to be, oh, he's snitching. No, if you're a billionaire acting up, you're acting up. You're more of a villain than a guy snitching.
1: I mean, he snitched, talking about Lawrence Frank. I see why Steve Ballmer would be pissed. Maybe it was, and we don't know the exact details of this yet. I think the snitching of Lawrence Frank ultimately allowed the investigators to find out that Gillian Zucker was lying. I think it's all connected and intertwined. And the biggest snitch of them all here is Pablo Torre.
0: That's journalism.
1: Yeah. Is it, though, or is it snitching?
0: It's journalism. No, it's journalism.
1: It's journalism.
0: The funny thing is the NBA didn't need Lawrence Frank. Like they didn't need anyone to say anything. Pablo Torre ironed this thing out beautifully. And he basically hand-gave them all of the documents, and then the NBA sat on their hands for nearly a full calendar year before they came to this decision.
1: To their credit, they had to corroborate the evidence. I totally get that. I understand not wanting to just trust and go off of the merit of Pablo Torre, who, moving forward, is probably the most credible journalist in America. It's all fascinating to me that we got to this point. It's fascinating to me that this is the actual punishment. Am I overreacting to the punishment? 310-840-4910 is the number. Do you believe that the punishment levied down by the NBA is, one, fair? And then, should the trade between the Clippers and the Raptors been allowed to go through? The reason why I'm saying no to that question is because a part of the punishment is the Clippers have to forfeit 5 consecutive first-round picks. As a result of the trade, they get to pocket 2 first-round picks, meaning they're only going to be stripped of 3 picks. And they're not going to be consecutively either. So that's where it's like, this situation is stupid. And as I led off the show saying, man, Adam Silver, that alien face Bama, I mean, it's a total black eye for him in the NBA. He should have his ability to govern the league stripped away from him after this situation. It is not a good look. And clearly there's some favoritism being shown. You have a smoking gun here. Yet you didn't drop the hammer. 310-840-4910 is the number. If you're just now joining us, the NBA and Commissioner Silver officially levying down their punishment to the LA Clippers after they found them guilty of circumventing the cap for star Kawhi Leonard, a $30 million fine levied out to the organization. Their owner, Steve Ballmer, suspended a year. Their president of basketball ops, Lawrence Frank, suspended 6 months. And the Clippers are going to have to forfeit 5 consecutive first-round picks beginning in 2029. And then Kawhi Leonard, the only thing Kawhi has got to deal with is he's got to pay the league $700,000. Is the punishment that was levied down by the NBA, one, is it fair? And then should the NBA have allowed this trade to go through between the Raptors and the Los Angeles Clippers? 310-840-4910. TJ is in Detroit. What's going on, TJ?
2: Listen to this. So a year ago to the date, Pablo Torre literally predicted this. He said once he is outing Kawhi in the Clippers organization, he is coming for the New York Knicks and Jalen Brunson. And it's not the first time that he's predicted something far beyond it actually happened. So I think on top of the gambling allegations with all the stuff with basketball right now, I think we're going to see something far more worse coming down this road. And it's not just Kawhi.
1: Do you think this is the tip of the iceberg?
2: I really do. Because Pablo Torre, he's done his research, and a lot of

0: podcasts from previous players have trashed them and basically talked down on them. And now that I think about it, this might affect them as well. So far, Pablo has been right about everything that he has put out there. Well, mostly everything, 80%. And that's more than these sports journalists are reporting.
1: That's the crazy part about it. It's just how accurate he was in his reporting, man. I appreciate the call. 310-840-4910 is the number. We have the details of the punishment levied out from the NBA to the Clippers and Kawhi Leonard. Is the punishment fair, first and foremost? And then should Commissioner Silver have allowed the deal to go through between the Raptors and the Los Angeles Clippers? 310-840-4910 is the number. If you're just joining us, the punishment for the Clippers, 5 consecutive first-round picks have to be forfeited, a $30 million fine, Steve Ballmer suspended a year, Lawrence Frank, the president of basketball ops, suspended a year, their president of business operations, Gillian Zucker, suspended a year without pay, and then Kawhi Leonard must pay the league $700,000. He's still going to get traded, though, to the Toronto Raptors, and as a result of that, the Clippers will get a 2031 first and a 2033 first. 310-840-4910. Is the punishment fair, and should the NBA have allowed this trade to go through in the first place? Your calls next here on What's Up on Sports Night.
2: College football is back. The pageantry, the pride, the passion. Will Arch Manning live up to the hype? And what will Lane Kiffin's first season at LSU look like? Tons of questions with answers coming fast. Westwood One Sports.
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0: kicking it to you as we get you up to 3 a.m. Eastern time. We're going to get back into the National Football League coming up in about 15 minutes. A quarterback from the class of 2023 telling his team, no, I don't want the bag. We'll give you the details on that coming up in about 15 minutes. Appreciate you all being here, though, man. However you choose to do so, you can lock in with one of our over 200-plus affiliates out there nationwide on the AM-FM dial. You can hit us up on YouTube. Just search Westwood One Sports Night. What we're chewing on right now is this. After a near year-long investigation from the NBA into the Clippers and Steve Ballmer and whether or not they were circumventing the cap for Kawhi Leonard, after that investigation wrapped up, we now have the punishment that's going to be levied out to the Clippers, forced to forfeit five consecutive first-round picks starting in 2029, a $30 million fine for the organization. Owner Steve Ballmer suspended a year. President of Business Ops, Gillian Zucker, suspended for a year. President of Basketball Ops, Lawrence Frank, suspended for 6 months. And then Kawhi must pay the league $700,000. I believe the punishment that Adam Silver levied down, it's an embarrassment for the NBA. And he can't be taken seriously as a commissioner based off of the punishment that he levied out to the Clippers as well as Kawhi Leonard. From your vantage point, knowing what you know and hearing what we've told you all here tonight, is the punishment fair that Adam Silver levied out? And then should the trade between the Clippers and Raptors be allowed to go through? 310-840-4910. Nick is in Houston. What's up, Nick?
1: What's up, guys? Yo, what's up, guys? Yeah, does the punishment fit the crime? It's a brutal thing to wrap your head around because the crime in itself, I'm not sure how often this just happens anyway. Are we just catching wind of some of this for the first time in the recent history, or is this something that happens consistently? That being said, this time it was caught. There's a smoking gun. What do we do about it? How do we feel about it? It just begs the question about the whole ethics behind even having a cap. These athletes are at their prime of their careers, and if they are willing to do something

0: colors outside of the lines, I'm not even sure how upset me or any individual could really be at that. I'm just kind of wondering what you guys think about that perspective.
1: I'm not going to say I'm upset at anybody. I think Kawhi is stupid as hell for trying this. He's too talented of a player, and it's literally one of the game's all-time greats, now having his reputation tarnished because he's being greedy trying to get extra cash. Like, it's silly. He didn't need to do it. It makes me assume that he's financially irresponsible because, brother, you're already making millions on top of millions on top of millions. Why do you need even more? I think it's a total bad look on Kawhi Leonard. I appreciate the call. As far as, is this the first time that this has happened? We had the situation back in the early 2000s, Joe Smith and the T-Wolves. And in that situation, which we've referenced several times tonight, Joe Smith had his contract voided. And I believe he was suspended for a year as well. So the fact that Kawhi Leonard escaped this with no suspension, it's head-scratching, to say the least, man. I couldn't believe it. And then the trade gets pushed through. So basically the five first-round picks is supposed to be this big. That's the headline of the punishment. It's five firsts given up. Yet you allowed the trade to go through, awarding them two first-round picks.
2: I don't think David Stern was perfect. In fact, I think there's a lot of flaws that he had in his rule of the NBA, but sometimes a situation like this does make you miss the iron fist that he ruled with, because right now Adam Silver is ruling with a pizza party.
1: I mean, it's embarrassing, dude. And the biggest stain on David Stern's reputation was probably like not letting that Kobe trade go through. Or not letting the Chris Paul trade rather go through that would have teamed those two up back in the day. I think that's probably his biggest blemish. But outside of that, man, I don't know. And I want to give Adam Silver the benefit of the doubt, dog. I do. I think the league is in a great spot. I think they're continuing to make money. I don't know, man. This is a awful look for the NBA. And I think we're at a point now where we have to seriously question, hey, is Adam Silver fit for the job?
2: Never wrong, just early. I've been screaming this from the mountaintops. No is the answer to that. He's really good at expanding the NBA from an international standpoint, but honestly, it's basketball. It's pretty easy. It's a pretty easy sell, right? That's like selling water to somebody who's been stuck in the desert for a week. They're going to buy it pretty quickly because they want it. That's the only thing that he's done. Just becoming a billion-dollar operation and rising the cap, well, anyone's going to do that. You're the NBA, for crying out loud.
1: Yeah.
2: So I have a question for you, because I think this is actually far more important. Not long-term, but it's far more interesting. What do they do with the picks?
1: The picks that the Clippers are not going to have?
2: What do they do with them? Because there's some creative ways. Well, there's some creative ways that they could make some things very interesting. Hey, winner of the NBA Cup, you get a first-round pick. We got an open one.
1: Wow.
2: Hey, you want to win the dunk contest for your team? Team gets first-round pick. All of a sudden, the dunk contest has some superstars in it. Has some players that average more than 4.3 points a game in it.
1: You just unearthed something that may run wild. What about giving the NBA Cup winner the first round pick?
2: All of a sudden,
1: they don't have to just delete it.
2: No, you have this thing that people will clearly go to bat for. I mean, I don't know how many drafts are going to be in years to come the same way that this year's NBA draft was, but we had known for years that the 2026 NBA draft was so unbelievably highly sought after that teams would give anything just to get as many first-round picks or a first-round pick. So what happens if in like 2032, you know, such and such's son ends up being a stud and everybody wants it? Hey, go fight for the NBA Cup. Get a first-round pick and pop it right at the end of the lottery.
1: I think that is fascinating. 310-840-4910. Clippers are going to get stripped of five consecutive first-round picks beginning in 2029. What should the NBA do with the pick? Should they just have it float into the ether? Or should they have the winner of the NBA Cup get awarded that first-round pick that would have belonged to the

0: Clippers? Should they have the dunk contest be more incentivized, saying, hey, look at us. If you have a member of your team that participates in this thing and he wins, guess what? You get the first round pick. Same thing for the three-point contest. Hey, you win and your team gets the pick. That would be fascinating, but Adam Silver's got his head too far up his ass to think about something like that. What a brilliant idea.
1: I mean, you got to break the fourth wall a little bit. You got to have a little bit of self-deprecation. Hey, this bad thing happened. What is the best that we can make out of the bad thing without just throwing the first round pick away?
0: Because that's essentially what's happening here. Is they're trying to just burn the pick away and have it float into the ether like it never existed. I think the idea of having teams compete for it is brilliant. Brilliant. And the NBA Cup, something that they're pushing. They got TV rights deals involving it. They're pushing it hard. They want participation and they want the give-a-damn level to be high about it. You make the winner of the NBA Cup receive a first-round pick, I guarantee you the games will be a little better. Now, to the NBA's credit, the NBA Cup games have been competitive. They have been. 310-840-4910 is the number here on Westwood One Sports Night. The Clippers officially finding out their fate after the NBA levied out a punishment that strips them of 5 first-round picks in consecutive years. $30 million fine to the organization. Their owner, Steve Ballmer, suspended for a calendar year. President of Business Ops, Jillian Zucker, suspended for a year. And then their president of basketball operations, Lawrence Frank, suspended for a half a season. Kawhi Leonard ducks the suspension, doesn't get his contract voided, but is asked to return $700,000 to the NBA. That's the punishment. Question is this at 310-840-4910. Is the punishment legitimate? Is it fair? And then with the picks that are going to be sacrificed and forfeited by the Clippers, what should the NBA do with it? Your calls next here on Westwood One Sports Night.
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3: The U.S. Treasury quietly released its official financial report for 2025. It appears by its own numbers, the U.S. government seems insolvent. It's reported that the Treasury shows about $6 trillion in assets and over $47 trillion in liabilities. Add it all up, and it looks like the U.S. owes more than $130 trillion it doesn't have. If that were a family, they'd earn $52,000 a year, spend $73,000, and already be more than $1 million underwater. Any accountant would call that insolvent. So how does the government fix this? It can print money, which erodes your purchasing power, it can raise taxes, or it can cut benefits. And none of those can help to protect you. That's why many people who have something to lose move part of their savings into physical.
4: Here we go with extra innings. The Cardinals and the Dodgers are tied at 5. The Dodgers have out-hit the Cardinals 11-5. And Brock Stewart is the new pitcher here in the 10th inning with Jose Fermin, the designated runner at second base. The Dodgers expecting a bunt with Nathan Church, who's a good bunter at the plate. Stewart, the veteran right-hander, comes set. First pitch is hit into center field for a base hit. Rounding third base, and they're going to hold him up there. A good strong throw in as Church delivers a base hit to send Fermin to third. Nobody out for Thomas Sagesi. Good start to the 10th inning.
5: Kike Hernandez playing in on the grass at third base, and Freeman cheating in, but that ball just shot right back through the box.
4: Stewart has done a good job out of the Dodgers' pen. They've got a good bullpen. 19 games for a 1.89 ERA. He's been with a couple of other teams in the big leagues. Been around a bit. He's a 34-year-old right-hander now facing Sagesi. First and third, nobody out. First pitch is swung on and missed. A sweeper, and Sagesi was trying to lose that one. Cardinals have Riley O'Brien getting loose for the bottom of the 10th inning. The Dodgers are 5-0 in extra innings. Cardinals 8-7. The right-hander delivers to Sagesi, and that sweeper's outside 1-1. Yamamoto, Scott, Dreyer, Stewart, 4 pitchers for the Dodgers. 7 pitchers for the Cardinals, and Justin Brule put up a 0 in the bottom of the 9th inning to send us to the 10th. The 1-1 pitch to the Cardinals shortstop Sagesi is a called strike. Kind of a side-winding strike at 96 mile an hour from Stewart. Sagesi has not only been good offensively, he's had some good defensive plays here tonight. He asked for time, and it's granted. The Dodgers, with Will Smith flying out, are 1-for-16 with runners in scoring position. And that's why we are in extra innings. Need to pick up at least one here as the road team. So J.C. with an opportunity. The pitch to him is hit on the ground to the right side. It's going to be a tough play. They can't get him. Infield hit. He drives in Fermin. And the Cardinals take a 6-5 lead. So J.C. put the ball in play. And there was no play on him at first base. And the Cardinals are in business here. First and second, nobody out. And they've already scored one.
6: So J.C. has six RBIs in this series, Ricky.
4: How about that? Three yesterday, three today, has three homers, stellar defense. So J.C. runs well, so does Church. And it's Baez at the plate. He pinch hit for Brian Torres in the eighth. First pitch to him is hit on the ground towards third base hit! Down the line! One run scores! Here comes another! Flying around third base is Sejasi! There's no play at the plate! A two-run double for Baez in the 10th inning, and the Cardinals lead 8-5.
6: Oh-ho! Smell the coffee brewing, Ricky. The Cardinals have top 6 runs. You get 60-cent drinks tomorrow at On the Run. Center cut pitch. Baez didn't miss it. He shot that one past Kike Hernandez.
4: Talk about a guy staying ready to contribute late in the game. That's what Baez has done. Pinch hit in the 8th, doubled and scored. Drives in 2 in the 10th, and it's 8-5 Cardinals with Herrera at the plate. Still nobody out. Keep it going. Keep that line moving. The pitch to Herrera is grounded to the right side. A two-hopper, and he is thrown out by a step, but he did the job again. He gets Baez to third.
6: That's twice he's done that.
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4: The last time that this happened, Alec Burleson did a sacrifice fly.

0: pinch runner for the Cardinals.
1: Victor Scott
0: and
1: the
0: that's
1: second.
0: Victor Scott the second. He's down there at third running for Baez. Cardinals going to think this run really means a lot, and it does.
1: It does. You're right, Ricky.
0: Burley picked up RBI number 101, a chance here against the right-hander who set at the belt. The pitch to Burley is popped up. Yeah, the shortstop backs up. That's Betts settles under it, and Burley will be frustrated with that at-bat as he pops out for out number two. So it's up to Jordan Walker if the Cardinals can get that extra run in. Brock Stewart gave up a single to Church. First pitch he threw, and then Sejacy on a two-strike pitch. 1-2 was the count. He hit a little ground ball on the right side of the infield. They were playing him to pull, so he beat it out. Then Baez a double, driving in two. A three-run 10th inning. Walker at the plate. Victor Scott at third. And the pitch to Walker, a check swing. I think he went, and so does our first base umpire, Jim Wolf. Strike one on Walker, who has struck out twice, doubled, and scored. That was in the seventh inning, and he grounded out last time, but hit it well. Facing Stewart for the first time. Oh, get that extra run in. The one-strike pitch to Walker is outside for a ball, especially when you're playing these Dodgers. They have the top of the lineup, by the way, in the bottom of the 10th inning.
1: And Riley O'Brien is ready in the Cardinal bullpen.
0: And it'll be Will Smith as their automatic runner, but they need, they're going to need a few. Cardinals with a three-run lead. The pitch to Jordan Walker is swung on and missed. 1-2, he did not like that sweeper. Three hits in the inning. The Cardinals now have nine. O'Brien will face Otani, Edmund, and Betts, but first it's Walker with a chance for more here in the top of the 10th inning. He asks for time.
1: And back home, it's 12:04. So good morning, Mid-America.
0: Good morning indeed. Walker moves up on the plate just a little bit with a 1-2 pitch coming up. Stewart delivers and a swing and a foul back.
1: Good swing.
0: Went with the fastball there at 96, and Jaywalk was not going to be fooled by that. Not in this situation. A little bit of a late swing, but he was able to keep it in his favor. He still has the 1-2 count. And the next delivery to him is a check swing. I don't think he went that time. The fans don't agree with me.
1: Jim Wolf agrees with you, though. That's who counts.
0: 45,900 people say no way.
1: Now, last year, before they changed the way they're calling that, that would have been a strike.
0: I agree. Two balls, two strikes, two outs. Victor Scott takes his lead off at third. The pitch to Walker is tapped to the left side, but foul over the head of Pop Warner, so he's staying alive.
1: Everything's away for Walker. Away, away, away.
0: Walker can get some hits to the right side of the field. He's capable, more than capable
1: of doing
0: that.
1: There's only been one pitch in the strike zone to him in this at-bat.
0: He has 99 RBIs. How about getting that 100th right here? Two balls, two strikes, two outs. The pitch to Jordan Walker is a swung on and missed. He strikes out for the third time, but the Cardinals do a nice job in the top of the 10th inning, picking up three runs. We go to the bottom of the 10th inning. Cardinals leading. Let's hold them. 8-5, St. Louis.
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0: Will Smith is the automatic runner at second base, and it's Shohei Ohtani batting for the sixth time in this game. He struck out the last three times. The first pitch to him is swung on and missed. Strike one. That pitch at 96 from Riley, who has 34 saves for the Cardinals, going for 35. 8-5 St. Louis, a three-run top of the 10th inning. A lot of good at-bats. The next pitch to Ohtani is strike two.
1: He expected a sweeper. The way he backed away from the fastball right down the middle.
0: And he's got an 0-2 count.
1: Victor Scott in left, Church in center, Walker in right.
0: The 0-2 pitch to Ohtani is taken low, and it gets away from Herrera. Again, we've
1: had what's going on with him tonight?
0: I'm not sure, but that has happened several times. And the runner doesn't matter much. We don't really care too much about the runner who's now at third base.
1: He tried to one-arm that one, didn't even move his body over toward the sweeper that was outside.
0: So a 1-2 count on Ohtani, and the pitch from Riley O'Brien is fouled off to the left and out of play.
1: And so that goes as a pass ball.
0: I think rightly so. So the good news is the Cardinals have a three-run lead, and O'Brien has 34 saves, and the Cardinals are going for a series win against the Dodgers. Bad news is you've got good hitters coming up for L.A. The 1-2 pitch is inside. That backed Ohtani off the plate. 2-2. And what you can't do is give free passes. Ohtani, Tommy Edman, then Mookie Betts here in the bottom of the 10th. And then Freddie Freeman. And right, that's right. Next pitch, swing and a foul back. Ohtani just got a piece of that. Huge hits in the last three innings, last four innings for the Cardinals. Make that last five innings, all the way back to Sejacy's homer in the sixth. 2-2 the count. O'Brien delivers. Swing and a base hit down the left field line. Nope, it's foul. That was a jam shot. I thought that might hit that line down the left field line, but fortunately it
1: the pitch was in far enough.
0: Twisting foul. Two balls, two strikes. Ohtani with the bat held high. The 2-2 pitch. Swing and a miss. He struck him out. Ohtani strikes out for the fourth straight time and the 142nd time in 2026.
6: Center fielder number 25, Tommy Edman.
0: That was an awkward swing by Ohtani. He was fooled by that pitch, and Tommy Edman now at the plate. He's 1-for-4, plus a hit by pitch. And the first pitch to Tommy is swung on and missed. Strike one.
1: Dodgers, nice tight sweeper on pitch one.
0: Dodgers now 1-for-17 with runners in scoring position. They've had runners all over the place. The one strike pitch to the former Cardinal is strike two. Fastball inside corner at 97.
1: Tommy thought he was getting another sweeper. Thought that might break down and into him.
0: Will Smith, the runner at third. He's the automatic runner. We're in the bottom of the 10th. The pitch to Tommy Edman is low, 1-2. Riley threw that sinker at 98. Cardinals bullpen has been extraordinary, but more work to do. The 1-2 pitch to Tommy Edman is low, 2-2. Fernandez, Graceffo, Soriano, Stanek, Gastelum, Brule, and now O'Brien.
1: But the job Graceffo did through three innings, keeping the score at 3-0, sensational.
0: 13 strikeouts from the Cardinals' pen in this game. The 2-2 pitch is grounded foul. When's the last time you saw that? 13 strikeouts out of the bullpen. Now they've had to throw a lot of innings.
1: They've had to throw nine.
0: Yes, they have. Another 2-2 pitch to the switch hitter, Edmund. That's grounded towards the shortstop. And it's played by Sejasi, and he throws him out. The run scores, but you take the out anytime. So that'll be an RBI for Edmund. An unearned run charged to Riley O'Brien. But the Dodgers down to their last out. And again, a good play by the shortstop, Thomas Sejasi.
6: Shortstop, number 50.
0: It's now 8-6, St. Louis, with Mookie Betts at the plate.
1: Well, Ricky, we go back to the sixth inning. Cardinals had just pulled within one, and then Betts hit a two-run homer, and that's when I thought, oh, no, this is the Dodgers' night.
0: Betts at the plate, the sweeper, strike one.
1: But so the Cardinals don't give in. They started this in spring training, and they've had this attitude that they can go out there and beat anybody any night.
0: One strike pitch to Betts is a little bit outside. Thought they might raise the right hand there. And, boy, it's saying something to come back in this game because this game was stuck in mud the first three innings.
1: Well, didn't get a hit until the 60th pitch thrown by Yamamoto.
0: 1-1 pitch is hit towards center field. In comes the center fielder, and he makes the play. Church catches it on the run, and the Cardinals beat the Dodgers in extra innings, their first extra inning loss, and the Cardinals win another series, John, against the Dodgers.
1: That's four in a row, Ricky, over the Dodgers, the longest current series winning streak against the two-time back-to-back World Series champs. The Cardinals win this one, 8-6. Ricky and I will talk more about it after this.
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1: Well, the back-to-back world champion Dodgers have dropped to 82-57. The Cardinals are back to 500, Ricky, but they didn't play like a 500 team in this game.
0: No, they sure didn't. The first three innings, I had my doubts on what might happen here tonight as the Cardinals gave up the three runs in the first inning. Not a good start for Bryson Motz. He struggled with his command, control, could not throw the ball over the plate, and really, really did struggle. So the Cardinals were behind the eight ball against a very good team and an outstanding pitcher in Yamamoto, but they found a way to touch him up a little bit, John, and at least get back into the game, and it was the Cardinals bullpen, which really is the hero. And this, honestly, this is as much of a team game as you're ever going to find because everybody did something.
1: Well, the way it played out, the Cardinals were looking up at the Dodgers, who had a 3-0 lead. Then so J.C. homered in the sixth, 3-2, but Betts got a 2-run homer, 3-run lead again. And then the Cardinals were able to get a 2-run homer from their rookie catcher DHing in this game tonight as Leo Bernal crushed one.
0: Yeah, that's 2 days in a row that he's made a contribution, and he looks like a guy that might stick, John. Honestly, I mean, you really want to take a look at him because he was having such good numbers in AAA, but he's still a young guy. He's 22 years of age, but boy, he doesn't look like it when he steps into the box.
1: And then Joshua Baez at a pinch double scored the tying run in the eighth, and then with the Cardinals leading by one, doubled in two huge insurance runs in the 10th.
0: And Baez gave a lot of energy to the Cardinals, too. When he got those hits, he was jacked. And that's a big guy to be jacked up. And to have these young players doing what they're doing
1: on this stage.
0: On this stage, in this ballpark, against this team is very, very special.
1: The play of the game presented by Marriott St. Louis Grand. Book your Grand Slam Cardinals ticket package. Do that right now. We'll hear the play when we come back.
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1: Well, tonight it was Bryson Motz. He was the opener for the Cardinals. We knew this was going to be a bullpen game for a few days, and Oliver Marmol last night late came up with the rotation that he wanted to implement, and Motz was the opener. But by the time he got through the first inning, he had given up three runs on two hits. He had walked three batters, hit a batter, and it was just a disaster. A three-run homer by Freddie Freeman gave the Dodgers the lead until the Cardinals finally got on the board in the sixth.
0: And it was really Ryan Fernandez and then Gordon Graceffo behind him in the early part of this game that just changed the nature of the game. It was going the wrong direction. They started putting up zeros. Graceffo ended up picking up strikeout after strikeout, keeping the Dodgers down. And the early part of this game, we saw the Dodgers not pick up opportunities with runners in scoring position, which becomes a theme.
1: Well, they failed to add on when they needed to. The Cardinals finally got their first hit on Yamamoto's 60th pitch. Now, earlier in the game, he gave up a base runner when Fermin walked to lead off the third. Then he was out on Nathan Church's double play ball. But Fermin singled to right field on the 60th pitch to open up the sixth inning. Nathan Church grounded into a force play. And Thomas Ajayi had his third home run in the series. It was his fourth home run of the season. That made it a one-run game. But what happened after that? Mookie Betts hit a two-run homer to give the Dodgers a three-run lead back.
0: Felt like right at that point that maybe the Dodgers were going to grab the game back again, but the Cardinals were not done.
1: Nope, they weren't done because of their designated hitter, Leo Bernal. It was a double for Jordan Walker leading off the seventh. Then Bernal crushed one to right field for his first big league home run. The Cardinals were right back in it. Yamamoto, 7 innings, 5 hits, 4 runs earned. He walked 2, struck out 8, and gave up home runs to Sejasi and Bernal. Then the Cardinals were able to tie the game in the 8th inning as Brian Torres was lifted for pinch hitter Joshua Baez as the Dodgers went to the bullpen for Tanner Scott, who's had a really good year. Baez ripped a double past Muncy down the left field line, advanced on a ground out by Yvonne Herrera, and scored on a sacrifice fly by Alec Burleson. Burleson had a tough at bat. He was able to come from behind to get a 3-2 pitch and hit a sacrifice fly.
19: Yeah, once he got that to 3-2, the slider was going to be neutralized a little bit. And he was going to have a chance to actually put it in play. And boy, did he ever. A nice long fly ball to right field, picked up his RBI.
1: Well, in the 9th inning, the Dodgers had Teoscar Hernandez at third base with 2 outs and a long fly ball to the right center field wall off the bat of pinch hitter Will Smith. Nathan Church caught it.
19: Yeah, that would have been, it would have been game over. I thought it had a chance to get out. And fortunately, the Cardinals earned a chance to play 10.
1: Jose Fermin, the designated runner at second base. Nathan Church, they were expecting him to bunt. He singled up the middle, setting up first and third.
19: I was too.
1: And then Thomas Sejasi dribbled the ball to the right side of the infield. Alex Freeland, the second baseman, was playing up the middle. By the time he got to it, the Cardinals had a run, and Sejasi was safe at first on an infield hit. The Cardinals had the lead. Up next for his second at bat of the night, rookie Joshua Baez with our play of the game presented by Marriott St. Louis Grand.
19: Sejasi runs well. So does Church. And it's Baez at the plate. He pinch hit for Brian Torres in the 8th. First pitch to him is hit on the ground towards third base hit! Down the line! One run scores! Here comes another! Flying around third base is Sejasi! There's no play at the plate! A two-run double for Baez in the 10th inning! And the Cardinals lead 8-5!
1: And then in the bottom of the 10th inning, the designated runner, Will Smith, advanced on a pass ball, scored on a one-out ground out by Tommy Edmond, and then Mookie Betts lined out to center field. Redbird winner, 8-6 in 10 innings.
19: Really, the pitching was so good. The bullpen work for the Cardinals was absolutely stupendous. And this is a remade Cardinals bullpen, too. Think about the new people in that, especially thinking about what Graceffo has kind of turned into as a multi-inning guy. Fernandez back up again. Gastelum becoming a big part of it. Really fun to watch these guys work together.
1: The line score, the Cardinals, who were down by 3 runs, not once but twice in the game, came back to win 8-6. 8 runs, 9 hits, no errors, 3 left on, going 4-for-8 with runners in scoring position. The Dodgers, 6 runs, 11 hits, no errors, 13 left, 1-for-18 with runners in scoring position.
19: Well, you say the Cardinals, by the way, are really good at handling the challenge of going up against really good pitching. They've done that several times. They did it really against Yamamoto, getting 4 runs against him, and he couldn't pick up the victory. Tomorrow they're going to have to do it again, John, because Scoob is as good as they come. He's going to be the guy in the last game of the series. But you got to enjoy this game. Enjoy what you're able to do in extra innings. The Dodgers' first extra inning loss. And it was just a terrific night here at Dodger Stadium.
1: The Cardinals are 4-1 against the Dodgers this year. They have won 3 years in a row, winning the season series, and that's against back-to-back World Series champions. They've won the season series against.
19: And back to 500 again.
1: The Cardinals at 70 wins, 70 losses. The Dodgers 82-57. The win tonight to Justin Brühl, 1-1. Brock Stewart, the loser, 1-1. Riley O'Brien with his 35th save and 40 save opportunities. A 3-hour, 3-minute, 10-inning game, 45,900. Ricky's attendance guess right on the money again. I don't know how he does. Well, I do know, but I won't tell you. Anyway, the Cardinals won this one 8-6. Setting up tomorrow with rookie Quinn Matthews, 1-2. Against Tarek Skubal, a Cy Young winner, 8-7. The Dodgers got him from Detroit. A couple of left-handed pitchers going at 9:10 Pacific time, or 9:10 Central time, 7:10 here, 8:15 for our broadcast back home. 9 o'clock, Ricky has the lineups, 9:10 first pitch. We hope you'll join us, and what a comeback for the Cardinals tonight.
19: Terrific. We talk all the time about having a happy flight, but tonight we're going to have a happy bus ride back to the back to the hotel.
1: Even though it's a short one.
19: Even though it's a short one. I hope they drive around for a while so we can enjoy it even more.
1: Thanks to our producer-engineer, Ryan Schulte. Daniel Hinkamp, another great job in the network studio in St. Louis. Matt Pauley is straight ahead. He'll relive this game, playing all the highlights coming up on the post-game show that will include a start of the game interview with Mike Claiborne. Now for Mike Claiborne, Ricky Horton, I'm John Rooney. A 10-inning Redbird winner at Dodger Stadium, 8-6. The Cardinals have won the first two, 13-8 and 8-6. They go for the sweep against a tough Cy Young Award-winning left-hander in Tarik Skubal tomorrow, and we'll be on the air at 8:15 Central. For now, we say so long from

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0: goes on the short list of games that might just be the best win of the year. In 10 innings, the Cardinals beat the Dodgers 8-6. They found themselves down 3-0 after one inning. They don't even collect a hit in this game for the first five innings, but they find a way to win. And with the win, they have secured a series win against the Dodgers. They just keep doing that. That's four straight series wins against the Dodgers for the Cardinals. That's a great one tonight. For all of you that stayed up late to see how that one ended, you got rewarded with one heck of a Cardinals win. Bryson Motz really struggled as the initial out-getter. Cardinals don't win this game without the Herculean effort of Gordon Graceffo, who of all the pitchers that were used tonight was the only pitcher throwing more than one inning. He threw three scoreless with six strikeouts. He was awesome. And then offensively, Thomas Ajayi, another home run. That's three home runs in the last two games. Leo Bernal, first home run of his career. Joshua Baez does not start this game, but he comes in late and comes up with a huge double to get things really rolling. And the Cardinals, they find a way to win. They hand an extra inning loss to the Dodgers in L.A. How about Riley O'Brien doing what he needed to do to get his 35th save of the year, tops in the National League? That is a great win for the St. Louis Cardinals. We've got a lot coming up on this edition of the Mercy Cardinals postgame show. We are going to hear our star of the game. We are going to maybe hear from some other players. We're going to hear from Cardinals manager Oliver Marmol. Up next, we're going to relive the game with all the highlights. You're going to be up for a while. We've got more coming up. It's the Mercy Cardinals postgame show. 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
6: Cardinals get a fantastic win tonight. They knock off the Dodgers in 10 innings, 8-6. It's the Mercy Cardinals postgame show here across the Cardinals radio network. Let's go back through the game with the highlights for the Cardinals. A bullpen game. The initial out-getter today is Bryson Motz. Yoshinobu Yamamoto, making the start for the Dodgers. Nothing doing for the Cardinals in their half of the first. Bottom of the first inning, Motz comes on to pitch. First batter he faces, Shohei Ohtani. He walks. Tommy Edman is then hit by a pitch. Runners on at first and second. Mookie Betts does pop out on the infield fly rule to Jose Fermin. So that's the first out of the inning without an advance of runners. But then Freddie Freeman is at the plate, and he advances all the runners.
7: Motz with the pitch. A swing, and that ball is hit solidly to deep left center field, and it is gone. A three-run homer for Freddie Freeman, his 16th of the year.
6: Not great for the Cardinals to be down 3-0, only one out into the bottom of the first inning. That being said, this thing could have gotten much worse very quickly. The next hitter is Miguel Rojas. He doubles, and then Kyle Tucker walks. So the Cardinals are down 3. Freddie Freeman has hit a home run. There's only one out in the first inning, and the Dodgers have two runners on. This thing is starting to look like it's going to be very, very bad for the Cardinals, but give Motz credit. Next hitter to be faced off against is Teoscar Hernandez.
7: Teoscar Hernandez swings, and he hits the ball hard to left field, and on the run, a great catch by Brian Torres. The runners return to first and second. Torres was playing off the line to begin with, and a good thing. That was scorched.
6: Yeah, that was a good play. That was a good play by Brian Torres. That's a moment in this game that matters. Max Muncy then walks. That loads the bases, and it brings up to the plate Hunter Fiducia.
7: Motz with the pitch. A swing and a ground ball. Diving play by Burleson from the seat of his pants. He feeds Motz to get the out and get out of the inning.
8: Wow.
7: That was a big-time play for Burleson and an accurate throw to Motz, who wasted no time getting to first.
6: Yeah, that was a really big-time play by Alec Burleson. So in hindsight, we can look back at that first inning and think, really, how lucky the Cardinals are that a couple plays were made there by Brian Torres and Alec Burleson to keep it just as a 3-0 game. It would stay that way for a while. The Cardinals just had a hard time getting much of anything against Yamamoto. In the second inning, Shohei Ohtani is leading off the inning. He's hit by a pitch. That's it for Bryson Motz. On comes Ryan Fernandez. First batter he faces, Tommy Edman. He flies out, and then that brings up Mookie Betts.
7: Holds the bat high over his head. Widespread stance. The pitch to him. A swing and a miss. He strikes out.
6: Shohei Ohtani would then steal second base. Freddie Freeman walks. Runners on at first and second. There's two outs, and it's Miguel Rojas who's at the plate.
7: The 2-2 pitch. Here comes. Rojas, foul tip into the catcher's mitt, strike three. The second strikeout for Fernandez, leaving two on.
6: Another big moment in this game as the Dodgers strand two, and Ryan Fernandez did good work. We go to the top of the third inning. Jose Fermin leads the inning off by walking. He is not on the bases very long. Next hitter is Nathan Church.
0: Instead of a walk-a-thon, there's a ground ball to second. Could

0: be two. Vermeen is tagged out, and the throw on to first base completes the double play. They didn't tag him, but Vermeen left the baseline. So our second base umpire, Roberto Ortiz, called him out.
1: Another key moment in this game in the bottom of the third. Gordon Graceffo comes on to pitch, and he was really good tonight. He would get Kyle Tucker to fly out after Hernandez gets a base hit and gets the second on a steal. He's facing off against Max Muncy.
0: And the 1-2 delivery is swung on and missed. He struck him out, and Muncy's going to take off for first, so Herrera's better throw it, and he does just in time. Check the runner at second base. That made it a close play at first. So it's a strikeout 2-3.
1: That brings up Hunter Fiducia.
0: And the pitch to the Dodgers catcher. Here it comes. That's a swing and a miss and another strikeout for Graceffo. Back-to-back Ks. The Cardinals bullpen's been good so far.
1: Cardinals still don't have a hit through their four innings. Bottom of the fourth inning. First hitter to come up to the plate for the Dodgers against Gordon Graceffo is Shohei Ohtani.
0: Play the middle game of their three-game series. There's a pitch on the inside corner, and he struck him out on three pitches. How about that?
2: Good morning, good afternoon, and good night, Mr. Ohtani.
1: Here comes Tommy Edmond.
0: 3-2 delivery to Tommy Edmond is swung on and missed. Another strikeout. That's four strikeouts in a row for Graceffo.
1: Mookie Betts would then double. Freddie Freeman would walk. So runners on at first and second for Miguel Rojas.
0: First pitch to Rojas is tapped up the middle, and it's going to be a tough play. So J.C. has it, and he throws him out. That was well done by the Cardinals shortstop, Thomas Sejasi. Man, he made that look easy. I thought that was trouble all the way, but he throws him out.
1: So Gordon Graceffo puts up a zero in the fourth inning. Cardinals remain without a hit after their five innings as they go down 1-2-3 in the top of the fifth, bottom of the fifth inning. Gordon Graceffo continuing to work. Gives up a leadoff single to Kyle Tucker, who then steals a second. Teoscar Hernandez then grounds out to Sejasi. No advance from Tucker, so he stays at second, and it brings up Max Muncy.
2: The 2-2 pitch for Muncy. Swung on and missed. Graceffo strikes him out for a second time. Five strikeouts for Graceffo.
1: Next hitter is Hunter Fiducia.
2: The 0-2 pitch with two outs. A swing and a miss. That's six strikeouts in three innings of work for Gordon Graceffo. He strands Tucker at second base.
1: Fantastic work by Gordon Graceffo in this game, and he showed a ton of swing and miss with those six strikeouts. Cardinals did not record a hit through their first five innings. That would change in the sixth. The leadoff hitter in the inning for the Cardinals is Jose Fermin.
2: Wind up the kick, the pitch. A swing and a base hit to right field for Fermin.
3: All right.
1: So Fermin gets the base hit. Nathan Church then reaches on a fielder's choice. Fermin out at second, and the next hitter is Thomas Sejasi.
2: The infield, a double play depth, the pitch. A swing, and there's a drive, and that's hit to deep center field. Back to the track, the wall. It's a gunner! A home run for Sejasi, his third home run in the series. The Cardinals are down by a run.
1: Cardinals back within one run, 3-2, after Thomas Sejasi goes deep again. George Soriano comes in to pitch for the Cardinals in the bottom of the sixth inning. He would strike out Shohei Ohtani before Tommy Edmond gets a base hit. So one on, one out for Mookie Betts.
2: Here's the 1-1. And there's a long drive into left center field for a two-run homer by Mookie Betts. The Dodgers get the two runs right back.
1: Kind of felt like in that moment that maybe the Cardinals gave it all that they could in this game after getting back within a single run. Freddie Freeman would then get a base hit. Dalton Rushing comes up to the plate as a pinch hitter. He is hit by a pitch. Runners on at first and second for Kyle Tucker.
2: He's given up two runs, three hits, and a hit batter. Ground ball to the second baseman. Flipped to second out. Sejasi on to first base. That's a double play. 4-6-3, erasing Rushing and Tucker.
1: Another big moment in this game as Tucker grounds in to the twin killing. And the Dodgers have a three-run lead, but it, again, could have been more. If we were doing a Dodgers post-game show, we'd probably be talking about all the missed opportunities that they had to add on. So it's a 5-2 game as we go to the top of the sixth inning. In the top of the sixth, the leadoff hitter for the Cardinals is Jordan Walker.
0: And the next pitch to Jaywalk is hit hard down the left field line. He smoked that ball, and that's going to hit off the base of the wall. He's going to have to hurry to get to second base. The throw is not in time, just barely snuck in under the tag.
1: So he's on for Leo Bernal.
0: 3-2 pitch. Here it comes, and that is hit in the air to right field. He hit that ball a ton back to the track, and it's gone! A big fly for Leo Bernal, his first in the big leagues. A two-run shot, and the Cardinals get those two runs right back, and they now trail by one. And Bernal unloaded, 5-4 Dodgers.
1: How about that? Cardinals, they answer in a big, big way. As Ricky said, it's a 5-4 game. Bottom of the seventh, new pitcher in is Ryan Stanek. He gives up a leadoff single to Teoscar Hernandez before Max Muncy lines out. Hunter Fiducia then singles. Runners on at first and second for Shohei Ohtani. He strikes out swinging, and that would bring up to the plate Tommy Edman.
0: On base twice, scored twice, he grounds this one to second base. Vermeen has it on two hops. His throw is head high and handled by Alec Burleson. So Stanek puts up a zero in the bottom of the seventh.
1: And sends the game to the top of the eighth with the Cardinals trailing by a single tally. New pitcher into the game is Tanner Scott. That allows the Cardinals to go to their bench to try to get the matchup that they want, replacing Brian Torres. It's Joshua Baez, and he absolutely comes through.
2: All of the runs have scored on homers tonight. There's a shot, and it's fair. Past Muncy, who was playing next to the line. The ball goes to the corner, and it's a pinch double for Joshua Baez. The Cardinals have the tying run on leading off the eighth.
1: Big moment for Joshua Baez to get that double. Ivan Herrera then comes up to the plate. He gets the job done, bouncing out on the right side as he grounds out to the first baseman, Freddie Freeman. That allows Baez to take third. Alec Burleson then has an epic at-bat against Tanner Scott, fouling off pitch after pitch after pitch, and Scott is a tough customer. Eventually, Burleson is able to make solid contact.
2: 3-2 on Burleson. The pitch on the way. A swing, and there's a high fly ball hit to right field. That's going to get the tying run in. Tucker makes the catch. Baez tags. Baez scores. Brand new ball game at Dodger Stadium, tied at 5.
1: How about that again? Alec Burleson with the big-time sacrifice fly. Cardinals pull even. To the bottom of the eighth we go, and there's a new pitcher into the contest. That would be Luis Gastelum, and the first batter he faces, the always dangerous Mookie Betts.
2: Gastelum's pitch, a swing and a miss. Betts strikes out. One down in the eighth.
1: Freddie Freeman then walks, but he is not on the bases very long as Alex Freeland does this.
2: The 1-2 pitch with one out. Ground ball to the second baseman. Throw to second out. On to first base. That's a double play. Vermeen to Sejacy to Burleson, doubling up Freeman and Freeland.
1: So it brings the bottom of, excuse me, I should say, takes us to the top of the ninth inning. New pitcher for the Dodgers is Jack Dreyer. Cardinals don't do much of anything. So in the bottom of the ninth, the Cardinals need to hold serve to force extra innings. The new pitcher into the game is Justin Brule. And the first batter he faces off against is Kyle Tucker.
2: He jammed him. And a ground ball. Diving play by the second baseman. Vermeen from his seat. In the outfield grass, throws out Tucker.
0: Oh, my.
2: Put a star on that play.
1: That play may have saved this game for the Cardinals when you consider what happens the rest of the inning, as that was certainly going to be a hit if Vermeen doesn't make the play. Next hitter is Teoscar Hernandez.
2: 12 homers, 46 RBIs, and there's a drive left field, and it is going to get down and bounce over the wall for a ground rule double.
1: So the winning run on in scoring position for the Dodgers in the bottom of the ninth inning. Kiki Hernandez then comes up to the plate as a pinch hitter.
2: The 0-2 pitch. Swing and a miss. Struck him out. A sweeper. Well out of the strike zone. Fans Hernandez.
1: Will Smith comes up as a pinch hitter during his at-bat. There is a wild pitch that allows Hernandez the winning run to go to third, but that's as far as he would go as Will Smith records the final out in the ninth inning.
2: The 1-2 pitch with two outs. Smith hits it high and deep to right center field. Church moving back. He's at the wall, and Church makes the catch against the wall, sending us to extra innings. A long, loud out number three in the bottom of the ninth.
1: 5-5 as we head to the 10th inning. New pitcher for the Dodgers, that would be Brock Stewart. Jose Fermin, the automatic runner at second base, and the leadoff hitter in the inning is Nathan Church.
0: First pitch is hit into center field for a base hit. Rounding third base, and they're going to hold him up there. A good, strong throw in as Church delivers a base hit to send Fermin to third. Nobody out for Thomas Sejacy. Good start to the 10th inning.
1: Good start for sure. Here is Sejacy.
0: Sejacy with an opportunity. The pitch to him is hit on the ground to the right side. Going to be a tough play. They can't get him. Infield hit. He drives in Fermin. And the Cardinals take a 6-5 lead. Sejacy put the ball in play. And there was no play on him at first base.
1: Church takes second on it. And here comes Joshua Baez.
0: First pitch to him is hit on the ground towards third base hit. Down the line. One run scores. Here comes another. Flying around third base is Sejacy. There's no play at the plate. A two-run double for Baez in the 10th inning. And the Cardinals lead 8-5.
1: Three runs in the top of the 10th inning for the Cardinals, and they take that three-run lead to the bottom of the 10th as All-Star closer Riley O'Brien comes on to pitch. The automatic runner for the Dodgers is Will Smith. He starts at second. There's a passed ball by Yvonne Herrera, so that allows Smith to take third. The first batter of the inning is Shohei Ohtani.
0: Two balls, two strikes. Ohtani with the bat held high. The 2-2 pitch, swing and a miss. He struck him out. Ohtani strikes out for the fourth straight time and the 142nd time in 2026.
1: That brings up Tommy Edman.
0: To the switch hitter, Edman. That's grounded towards the shortstop. And it's played by Sejacy, and he throws him out. The run scores, but you take the out anytime. So that'll be an RBI for Edman.
1: Yeah, the out matters a whole lot more than the run. It also empties the bases in a two-run game. Cardinals lead by an 8-6 score, and Mookie Betts represents the final hope for the Dodgers.
0: 1-1 pitch is hit towards center field. In comes the center fielder, and he makes the play. Church catches it on the run, and the Cardinals beat the Dodgers in extra innings, their first extra inning loss, and the Cardinals win another series, John, against the Dodgers.
2: That's four in a row, Ricky, over the Dodgers, the longest current series winning streak against the two-time back-to-back World Series champs.
1: 8-6, the final score. Cardinals get the win. With the victory, they're back at 500 at 70-70. The Dodgers, they drop to 82-57. Winning totals for the Cardinals, 8 runs, 9 hits, no errors. They leave 3 for the Dodgers, 6 runs, 11 hits, no errors. They leave 13 on base. The winning pitcher, Justin Brule, he's 1-1. The loss to Stewart, 0-2. Riley O'Brien gets the save. It's his 35th save of the season. That also means another $100 donation from Missouri Farm Bureau Insurance to Feeding Missouri, teaming up to end hunger throughout the state. Home runs in this game, Thomas Sejacy, his fourth. Leo Bernal, the first home run of his career. Freddie Freeman hit his 16th. Mookie Betts his 17th for the Dodgers. Game goes 3 hours and 3 minutes. Official attendance 45,900 at Dodger Stadium. Cardinals get the win over the Dodgers 8-6. They've taken the first two games of this three-game series. We've got our star of the game interview. You're going to hear that coming up next. This is the Mercy Cardinals postgame show on the Cardinals Radio Network, powered by Graybar.
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10: Cardinals with the 10-inning, 8-6 win against the Dodgers tonight, coming back from a 3-0 first-inning deficit. That was really a 3-0 fifth-inning deficit, for that matter. Cardinals get the win tonight. Interesting evening for Joshua Baez. He thought he might have the night off. Not so fast. He comes in late, and he ends up going 2-for-2 with two doubles, two RBIs, and a run scored. It's still a tiny sample size, but Baez now has an 838 OPS here early on in the start of his big league career, which is great to see. And just a few moments ago, he had a conversation with our own Mike Claiborne.
11: Our player of the game this evening, Joshua Baez, two big hits tonight to pinch it in the game, also the one in extra innings, man. What was going through your mind tonight when they called your number?
12: Pretty much just to try to keep it simple and, like, just try to get on base for the guys.
11: Well, it was certainly important for you to do that. How have you been able to approach the game? It seems like it slowed down for you a little bit more. The home run last night, you come up with some more key hits since you've been up. Have you just tried to slow things down?
12: Yeah, like, just trying to take it, like, day by day. Like, not really trying just to, like, throw too much on, like, the day-to-day. And, like, just trying to have fun.
11: When did you start to prepare for that at bat? I know it wasn't something that just came out of nowhere.
12: Since the second inning.
11: And what was it like for you, that dugout tonight? This dugout was electric tonight, especially when you guys were down.
12: Yeah, great. Like, I feel like that, like, we like, just battled. I'm like, hey, it was, like, a tough game at first, but then, like, we just turned it around.
11: Yeah, you guys were really patient because Yamamoto was really good tonight early. You guys were patient and started to square up some balls.
12: Yeah, like, I felt like it wasn't too easy at first, but, like, we just kind of put it together.
11: Go in there and have a good time tonight. You earned this one.
12: All right, great. Thank you.
11: Joshua Baez, our player of the game.
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10: Cardinals get the 10-inning win against the Dodgers. They win by an 8-6 score. Welcome back into the Mercy Cardinals postgame show. Scores from around baseball will start in the NL Central. Brewers win in Chicago over the Cubs 9-5. Reds knock off the Padres today 7-3. And the Pirates lose to the Giants in 10 innings by a 5-4 score. Other games impacting the wild card race, the Marlins, they get a win today in Kansas City over the Royals 9-6. And the Diamondbacks shut out the Phillies, winning 1-0. So the Cardinals are able to pick up some ground on the Padres when it comes to the wild card race, but not the other teams, but good that the Cardinals won so they don't lose ground to those teams as well. Across the Cardinals minor league system, AAA Memphis had a tough one. They lose at home to Durham 16-1. AA Springfield shut out at Corpus Christi 4-0. Peoria wins at home against Quad Cities 7-2, and the Palm Beach Cardinals knock off Daytona 5-3. Again in our game, the Cardinals get the 10-inning 8-6 victory. Cardinals manager Oliver Marmol met with the media just a few moments ago. That group includes Chip Carey.
0: Vince Scully once said, in a season so unexpected, the impossible has happened. That kind of feels like what happened tonight against the Dodgers in Game 2.
1: That was a really good one for a lot of reasons. They didn't start off well. And at this place against that lineup, you give up the three spot that early, and it's easy to fold. They continue to show that that's not part of what they do. So I'm proud of them. That's a really good game, a lot of good offense. And then the bullpen just continued to fight and figure out ways to get out. We used just about everybody, but really nice job.
0: You have your two main infielders, J.J. Weatherholt, injured. Mason Wynn is injured. Their fill-ins in Hollywood put on one hell of a show tonight.
1: They did. Saggy with another one. Really good swing there. That was a heck of a lot of fun to see. I mean, everybody contributed today. There's a lot of positives. Bernal being able to get his first one as well. Baez comes in off the bench, two doubles, drives in two. Just Churchy's at-bats were really good. So overall, just a really productive day.
0: You keep talking about relentlessness and culture. These are the kinds of wins in a place like this that I would assume continues to feed that.
1: Yeah, that's the one thing we want to continue to hold ourselves accountable to player, player to coach, coach to coach, and then all the way from top to bottom. It has to be part of our DNA, and we've done a nice job of that.
0: I know it's only one series, but what does it say about the state of where your club is facing down a team like that, that you've won the season series and won four straight series against?
1: Yeah, we just have to make sure this group continues to be fearless, regardless of environment or team. And they've shown that. So we enjoy tonight and then get ready for tomorrow.
0: Well, let's get a sweep. No better way to go to Colorado than 3-0.
1: Let's do it.
10: Thank you. Thanks to Chip and Ollie for that conversation. The number on the box score that maybe is – if it's tied for first on most important number on the box score, the Dodgers go 1-for-18 with runners in scoring position. 1-for-18 with runners in scoring position. This Dodgers group, you're not going to see them go 1-for-18 with runners in scoring position very often. Cardinals take advantage. They beat them 8-6 in 10 innings. We'll come back and we will hear from Leo Bernal after he hits the first home run of his major league career. Cardinals get the win in 10 innings, 8-6 over the Dodgers. 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
10: 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I don't think you can argue that whatsoever as they pick up the victory.

0: 8-6 in 10 innings today. Welcome back in. Starting to wrap up this edition of the Mercy Cardinals postgame show. 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Leading the way in Major League Baseball is Tampa Bay's Brian Baker. He's got 39, and it's now a two-way tie for second in baseball with 35 saves each. Cleveland's Cade Smith and the Cardinals' Riley O'Brien tied for second in Major League Baseball. And, of course, O'Brien also leads the National League. He is three clear of San Diego's Mason Miller, who has 32 for the lead in the National League. 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Cardinals get the 8-6 win. A big swing of the bat today from Leo Bernal as he hits the first home run of his Major League career. And a little while ago, he had an opportunity to talk with Danny Wexelman.
1: I'm with Leo Bernal and Kleininger Tehran, our interpreter. Leo, to begin, another team win. I know that that is priority for you. What stood out tonight?
2: 100%. That's the main thing. Obviously, we prepared ourselves every day to be here, to looking for the wins, and like the way how we did it, coming back and during the game, that was awesome.
1: When your team started to come back, what was the dugout like?
2: Obviously, first inning we battle. Yeah. You know, it's part of the game. A little cold, but like we bring some energy, and I think that was the key. Like enjoy the moment. Like, ¿cómo se dice? Ayudar uno al otro.
3: We help each other. We help each other to the dugout.
2: And then the support, everything, like, we bring the energy, and I think that's key for the game.
1: What was your plan going into the at-bat before you hit your first big league home run?
2: Quality at-bat. I just think, like, put the barrel on the ball. Obviously, we know the pitcher we're facing, but at the same time, like, we got men on second, so I was trying to put good at-bat there, move the runner, and what's a homer.
1: What stood out about the extra innings and your team's resilience?
2: Like I say, we bring the energy. I think that's everything. We can beat them with the energy and fight. We compete out there every at bat, and I think at the end of the day, we see the result.
1: I know you want to talk about the bullpen, too. Obviously, Bryson Mott's not maybe the way he wanted to start this game, but the bullpen came in and was incredible. What did you notice about them tonight?
2: I'm still learning. We got some guys I never caught in the past, but like we see the job, what they can do. They prepare every day. We here for compete, and we're going to make the run.
1: Yeah. If you get that home run ball back, who's it going to?
2: Mom and Dad.
1: Hey, congratulations. Go celebrate with your team.
2: Thank you so much.
1: KT, thank you.
3: Yeah, you're welcome.
4: I know there's...
0: All right, very good. That's thank you to Danny, and thanks to Leo and Kleininger Tehran there for a moment as well to help with any translation that might be needed. He wasn't needed much, though. Leo took care of that interview without a doubt. Good stuff for sure. Cardinals are looking for a series sweep of the Dodgers coming up tomorrow night, another 9-10 first pitch. So we'll be back with you late at night once again. The Cardinals will have lefty Quinn Matthews on the mound coming off his start as a big leaguer. He's 1-2 with a 5.03 ERA. Lefty Tarik Skubal is going to go for the Dodgers, 8-7 with an ERA at 3. 9-10 first pitch. That means our coverage will begin at 8:15. For the voice of the Cardinals, John Rooney, along with Ricky Horton and Mike Claiborne, who had the call of the game. Our on-site producer engineer is Ryan Schulte. Our studio producer engineer is Daniel Henkamp. Also, thanks going out to both Chip Carey and Danny Wexelman from Cardinals TV for helping us out with a little bit of audio. Ben Boyd is the manager of the Cardinals Radio Network. I'm Matt Pauly, thanking you for staying up late with us tonight. It was worth it. The Cardinals, they get a 10-inning, 8-6 win, knocking off the Dodgers. We'll talk to you again for Game 3 on the Cardinals Radio Network, powered by Graybar.
5: Here's a look at your forecast. A heat advisory remains in effect. Lows dip down to about 75 overnight under clear skies. Lots of sunshine outside again Thursday. Daytime highs approaching 95. Clear skies Thursday night. Lows dip down to about 75. Dry with temps well above average Friday and Saturday, and highs in the mid-90s. I'm staff meteorologist Derek Height. Right now, 81.
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0: Here's a look at your forecast. A heat advisory remains in effect. Lows dip down to about 75 overnight under clear skies. Lots of sunshine outside again Thursday. Daytime highs approaching 95. Clear skies Thursday night. Lows dip down to about 75. Dry with temps well above average Friday and Saturday and highs in the mid-90s. I'm staff meteorologist Derek Height. Currently, it's 79 degrees.
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1: NBC News Radio, I'm Tammy Trujillo. At least two victims are dead after several people were shot in a downtown Minneapolis apartment high-rise. Mark Mayfield has the latest.
2: Interim Minneapolis Chief of Police Bill Peterson says the suspected shooter is also dead, but it's unclear how he died. Six people were injured, including three police officers who responded to the scene. Two of those officers were shot and are recovering. FBI Director Kash Patel says the FBI is responding to the shooting. I'm Mark Mayfield.
1: President Trump says he's warned oil executives about price gouging as gas prices continue to go up. That report from Scott Carr.
3: Speaking to reporters in the Oval Office Wednesday, President Trump said he had warned retailers in a meeting earlier this week, telling them he wants the retail prices at the pump to come down. AAA reports the average price for a gallon of regular gas nationwide is now $4.12. That's nearly a dollar more than it was 1 year ago. Prices have been higher since the start of the U.S.-Iran war, just over 6 months ago. In Washington, I'm Scott Carr.
1: The Northeast is in day two of a severe weather outbreak. More than 65,000 people were without power across Pennsylvania, Delaware, and New Jersey after storms pummeled the region last night. More outages and damage are still possible as those storms continue today, with increased threats of intense winds, large hail, and possibly tornadoes. Flash flooding has also occurred across eastern Pennsylvania, with the risk continuing through the rest of the week. Dwayne Davis is adamant about appealing his conviction following the Tupac murder trial. A jury in Las Vegas found the 63-year-old former gang member guilty of first-degree murder on Monday. The jury took 90 minutes to deliberate and only took seconds for Davis to announce his plans to appeal. Prosecutors say Davis got a gun and orchestrated the violent shooting of Shakur and Marion Suge Knight after the rapper fought with Davis's nephew, Orlando Anderson, at the MGM Grand on the night of September 7, 1996. 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
5: And we thank you for joining us for a news check on Regional Radio. Two drivers involved in a DeKalb County accident north of Cameron were both taken to the hospital late Wednesday morning. Missouri State Highway Patrol reports an 84-year-old Cameron male driver was heading eastbound on Southeast Frost Road, while an 80-year-old female driver from Gallatin was driving northbound on Highway 69. The Cameron driver failed to yield and struck the front driver's side of the other vehicle. Both the vehicles came to rest on their wheels. One vehicle received extensive damage. The other vehicle was totaled. Cameron driver received minor injuries. Gallatin driver had injuries listed as moderate. Both were taken to Liberty Hospital by the Cameron Ambulance. The Cameron Fire Department and the Cameron Ambulance assisted the Highway Patrol. The accident was investigated just a little bit after 11 o'clock on Wednesday morning. A Bethany man's facing two felony charges for domestic assault in Harrison County Court. Donald Glenn Mode is charged in complaint with knowingly causing physical injury to a confidential victim. Probable cause statement supporting the charge alleges that Mode struck a confidential victim with an open hand multiple times and caused physical pain. The confidential victim was taken to EMS due to the injuries. The officer also

0: Also reported the subject with an elevated tone of voice toward the confidential victim when the officer arrived. The felony charge is second degree, and Mode does have two prior convictions for domestic assault. A bond for Mode has been set at $10,000. A warrant was served on Tuesday. And you are listening to Regional Radio.
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2: Here's a look at your forecast. A heat advisory remains in effect. Lows dip down to about 75 overnight under clear skies. Lots of sunshine outside again Thursday. Daytime highs approaching 95. Clear skies Thursday night. Lows dip down to about 75. Dry with temps well above average Friday and Saturday, and highs in the mid-90s. I'm staff meteorologist Derek Height. Currently, it's 79 degrees.
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0: Here's a look at your forecast. A heat advisory remains in effect. Lows level off around 75 overnight under clear skies. Ample sunshine expected again Thursday. Daytime highs approaching 95. Lows level off around 75 Thursday night. Clear skies. Dry with temps well above average Friday and Saturday and highs in the mid-90s. I'm staff meteorologist Derek Height. Currently, it's 78 degrees.
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1: NBC News Radio, I'm Tammy Trujillo. President Trump has signed a stopgap funding bill that will temporarily prevent a shutdown and keep the government open through December 11th. The measure funds federal agencies through the midterms. It cleared the Senate 92-6 and the House 372-48. A strong showing of bipartisan urgency weeks ahead of the September 30th deadline. The new timeline, though, sets up another year-end fight, echoing the holiday season scramble 2 years ago when lawmakers finalized agency funding just days before Christmas. At least two people are dead after several people were shot in a downtown Minneapolis apartment high-rise. Mark Mayfield has the details.
2: Interim Minneapolis Chief of Police Bill Peterson says the suspected shooter is also dead, but it's unclear how he died. Six people were injured, including three police officers who responded to the scene. Two of those officers were shot and are recovering. FBI Director Kash Patel says the FBI is responding to the shooting. I'm Mark Mayfield.
1: The only U.S. oil company operating in Venezuela says it plans to double its oil production in the country over the next 5 years. Chevron confirmed it plans to invest another $7 billion in Venezuela, increasing its oil production to about 600,000 barrels a day. The news comes after President Trump announced a deal last week to create a business partnership that would control Venezuelan oil fields, containing some 65 billion barrels of petroleum. The NAACP is launching a probe into a federal plan to monitor polling places in the midterm elections. The civil rights group says the Department of Justice plans to deploy over 1,000 personnel to polling places across the U.S. this November to monitor for alleged voter fraud. The organization said it filed a Freedom of Information Act request with the Department's Civil Rights Division for a list of all jurisdictions where the department plans to send monitors, as well as information on the department's plans to adhere to state laws restricting monitors. 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
4: And we thank you for joining us for a news check on Regional Radio. The city of Gallatin will have their water shut off on Thursday afternoon. The shutoff will take place at 1 o'clock. Shutdown is expected to last about 2 hours, and then a boil advisory will be following when water service is restored and will be in effect until further notice. Gallatin School District is dismissing at 12:30, and during the boil advisory period, the district will be providing drinkable water for students, and students can also bring their own drinking water. The Active Aging Resource Center will be closed on Friday due to the boil water advisory, and the center will be reopening then on Tuesday, September 8th, after Labor Day. Albany Board of Aldermen approved mayoral appointments and a contract with an engineering firm for their service with a street improvement plan during a meeting that was held on Tuesday. The agreement between the City of Albany and Snyder & Associates says that Snyder & Associates may assist in developing a street improvement plan and the bidding services for the street improvements. Albany will be hosting a few upcoming events. Next Dumpster Day in Albany is planned on Saturday, September 12th, 8 a.m. until 11 a.m. or until full at the Albany Community Center. Albany Citywide Garage Sales will be on Saturday, September 19th. The Shredded event is also planned by Albany Main Street on the square from 9 a.m. until noon. King City motorcycle driver injured when he tried to avoid a raccoon on the roadway while driving into DeKalb County on Wednesday morning. The Highway Patrol reports the 42-year-old motorcycle operator was driving southbound on Missouri Highway 31 and attempted to avoid a raccoon. The motorcycle began to skid and went off the side of the roadway. The motorcycle landed in a ditch. The driver received minor injuries and was taken to Mosaic care in St. Joseph. The accident reported at 5:30 on Wednesday morning. The Clarksdale Fire Department assisted the Highway Patrol. 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
5: Here's a look at your forecast. A heat advisory remains in effect. Lows level off around 75 overnight under clear skies. Ample sunshine expected again Thursday. Daytime highs approaching 95. Lows level off around 75 Thursday night. Clear skies. Dry with temps well above average Friday and Saturday and highs in the mid-90s. I'm staff meteorologist Derek Height. Currently, it's 78 degrees.
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0: Here's a look at your forecast.
1: A heat advisory continues until 8 p.m. Saturday night. Lows dip down to about 75 overnight under clear skies. Daytime highs approaching 94 Thursday. Ample sunshine expected. Clear skies Thursday night. Lows level off around 75. Mainly clear and dry Friday and Saturday with highs in the mid-90s. I'm staff meteorologist Derek Height. Right now, 78.
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a ranch hand in a pinch, man. Hotter than the red on the cattle brand. Cause she's a gold digger with a quick trigger. A cast iron skillet swinging lid flipper. Now he's a double wide on the county line. Sipping on a six pack of Lone Star Light. She did him dirty, took him to the cleaners. Now

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Now he's a buckskin, 15 hands, 5-time team rope champion. She never liked him, she don't need him. Hell, she don't even know how to feed him. She ain't a cowgirl,

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1: NBC News Radio, I'm Mark Mayfield. At least two victims are dead after several people were shot in a downtown Minneapolis apartment high-rise. Interim Minneapolis Chief of Police Bill Peterson said officers exchanged fire with the suspected shooter.
2: The shooter is deceased at this time. It is unknown how he died.
1: Six people were injured, including three police officers who responded to the scene. Two of those officers were injured by gunfire. FBI Director Kash Patel said the FBI is responding to the shooting. President Trump has signed a stopgap funding bill that will temporarily prevent a shutdown and keeps the government open through December the 11th. The measure, which funds federal agencies through the midterms and into early December, cleared the Senate 90-6 and the House 370-48, a strong showing of bipartisan urgency weeks ahead of the September the 30th deadline. President Trump says he has warned oil executives about price gouging as gas prices continue to rise. Scott Carr has more.
3: Speaking to reporters in the Oval Office Wednesday, President Trump said he had warned retailers in a meeting earlier this week, telling them he wants the retail prices at the pump to come down. AAA reports the average price for a gallon of regular gas nationwide is now $4.12. That's nearly a dollar more than it was 1 year ago. Prices have been higher since the start of the U.S.-Iran war, just over 6 months ago. In Washington, I'm Scott Carr.
1: Former President Biden will attend the 25th anniversary commemoration of the 9/11 terrorist attacks at Ground Zero in New York City, according to News Nation. A spokesperson told the network that Biden plans to join the memorial ceremony, news that comes less than a week after White House officials said President Trump would mark the anniversary at the Pentagon rather than in Manhattan. Former Presidents Obama, Clinton, and George W. Bush are also expected at the Ground Zero observance. In a North Carolina teenager is dead after contracting a rare brain-eating amoeba found in warm fresh water. 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
5: And we thank you for joining us for a news check on Regional Radio. Two drivers involved in a DeKalb County accident north of Cameron were both taken to the hospital late Wednesday morning. Missouri State Highway Patrol reports an 84-year-old Cameron male driver was heading eastbound on Southeast Frost Road, while an 80-year-old female driver from Gallatin was driving northbound on Highway 69. The Cameron driver failed to yield and struck the front driver's side of the other vehicle. Both the vehicles came to rest on their wheels. One vehicle received extensive damage. The other

0: Vehicle was totaled. Cameron driver received minor injuries. Gallatin driver had injuries listed as moderate. Both were taken to Liberty Hospital by the Cameron Ambulance. The Cameron Fire Department and the Cameron Ambulance assisted the Highway Patrol. The accident was investigated just a little bit after 11 o'clock on Wednesday morning. A Bethany man's facing two felony charges for domestic assault in Harrison County Court. Donald Glenn Mode is charged in complaint with knowingly causing physical injury to a confidential victim. Probable cause statement supporting the charge alleges that Mode struck a confidential victim with an open hand multiple times and caused physical pain. The confidential victim was taken to EMS due to the injuries. The officer also reported the subject with an elevated tone of voice toward the confidential victim when the officer arrived. The felony charge is second degree, and Mode does have two prior convictions for domestic assault. A bond for Mode has been set at $10,000. A warrant was served on Tuesday. 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
1: Here's a look at your forecast. A heat advisory continues until 8 p.m. Saturday night. Lows dip down to about 75 overnight under clear skies. Daytime highs approaching 94 Thursday. Ample sunshine expected. Clear skies Thursday night. Lows level off around 75. Mainly clear and dry Friday and Saturday with highs in the mid-90s. I'm staff meteorologist Derek Height. Right now, 78.
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0: Here's a look at your forecast.
1: A heat advisory continues until 8 p.m. Saturday night.
0: Lows dip down to about 75
1: overnight
0: under clear skies. Daytime highs approaching 94 Thursday.
1: Ample sunshine expected.
0: Clear skies Thursday night.
1: Lows level off around 75.
0: Mainly clear and dry
1: Friday and Saturday with highs in the mid-90s.
0: I'm staff meteorologist Derek Height.
1: Currently, it's 77 degrees.
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1: NBC News Radio, I'm Michael Kastner. President Trump has signed a stopgap funding bill that will temporarily prevent a shutdown and keeping the government open through December 11th. The measure, which funds federal agencies through the midterms and into early December, cleared the Senate 90-6 and the House 370-48, a strong showing of bipartisan urgency weeks ahead of the September 30th deadline. President Trump says he warned oil executives about price gouging as gas prices continue to rise. Speaking to reporters in the Oval Office, Trump said he warned retailers in a meeting earlier this week and told them he wants the retail prices to come down. According to AAA, the average price for a gallon of regular gas nationwide is $4.12, nearly a dollar more than a year ago. The FBI is investigating a data breach that may have exposed millions of U.S. driver's licenses. More from Tammy Trujillo.
2: On Wednesday, the Bureau said it was looking into a new report about a site on the dark web that's selling digital scans of millions of driver's licenses from people in the U.S. and Canada. It said it couldn't comment on the report due to the ongoing nature of the investigation. The independent journalist who wrote the report says he was alerted to the site after it was advertised on a Russian cybercrime forum, with his own driver's license being offered as a free sample.
1: The NAACP is launching a probe into a federal plan to monitor polling places in the midterm elections. Mark Mayfield with more.
3: The civil rights group says the Department of Justice plans to deploy over 1,000 personnel to polling places across the U.S. this November to monitor for alleged voter fraud. The organization says it filed a Freedom of Information Act request with the Department's Civil Rights Division for a list of all jurisdictions where the department plans to send monitors, training materials for monitors, qualifications needed to serve as an election monitor, and information on the department's plans to adhere to state laws restricting monitors.
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5: And we thank you for joining us for a news check on Regional Radio. The city of Gallatin will have their water shut off on Thursday afternoon. The shutoff will take place at 1 o'clock. Shutdown is expected to last about 2 hours, and then a boil advisory will be following when water service is restored and will be in effect until further notice. Gallatin School District is dismissing at 12:30, and during the boil advisory period, the district will be providing drinkable water for students, and students can also bring their own drinking water. The Active Aging Resource Center will be closed on Friday due to the boil water advisory, and the center will be reopening then on Tuesday, September 8th, after Labor Day. Albany Board of Aldermen approved mayoral appointments and a contract with an engineering firm for their service with a street improvement plan during a meeting that was held on Tuesday. The agreement between the City of Albany and Snyder & Associates says that Snyder & Associates may assist in developing a street improvement plan and the bidding services for the street improvements. Albany will be hosting a few upcoming events. Next Dumpster Day in Albany is planned on Saturday, September 12th, 8 a.m. until 11 a.m. or until full at the Albany Community Center. Albany Citywide Garage Sales will be on Saturday, September 19th. The Shredded event is also planned by Albany Main Street on the square from 9 a.m. until noon. King City motorcycle driver injured when he tried to avoid a raccoon on the roadway while driving into DeKalb County on Wednesday morning. The Highway Patrol reports the 42-year-old motorcycle operator was driving southbound on Missouri Highway 31 and attempted to avoid a raccoon. The motorcycle

0: motorcycle began to skid and went off the side of the roadway. The motorcycle landed in a ditch. The driver received minor injuries and was taken to Mosaic Care in St. Joseph. The accident reported at 5:30 on Wednesday morning. The Clarksdale Fire Department assisted the Highway Patrol. 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
2: Here's a look at your forecast. A heat advisory continues until 8 p.m. Saturday night. Lows dip down to about 75 overnight under clear skies. Daytime highs approaching 94. Thursday, ample sunshine expected. Clear skies Thursday night. Lows level off around 75. Mainly clear and dry Friday and Saturday with highs in the mid-90s. I'm staff meteorologist Derek Height. Currently, it's 77 degrees.
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1: A heat advisory continues until 8 p.m. Saturday night. Ample sunshine expected today, with daytime highs approaching 94. Clear skies again tonight. Lows dip down to about 75. Daytime highs approaching 94. Tomorrow, mainly clear skies. Mainly clear skies and dry Saturday and Sunday, with highs in the mid-90s. I'm staff meteorologist Derek Height. Currently, 73.
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1: NBC News Radio, I'm Michael Kastner. Feminist icon Gloria Steinem has died. She was 92. She dedicated her life to issues from reproductive rights to workplace inequality. She passed away Wednesday at her home in New York City. She appeared on NBC's Meet the Press in September of 1972 and said the women's movement is not a militant movement because militant connotes violence. She said those she opposed were
2: those individuals who have usurped control of our lives and who in general turn out to be that 3% of the population, which is white, male, over 30, and college educated. And that is the pool from which we have taken our leadership, in fact, which I think goes a long way to explaining the poverty of the leadership.
1: Her official Instagram page announced the news of her passing this morning. A federal judge is blocking President Trump's latest effort to restrict birthright citizenship. Last month, Trump signed an executive order prohibiting citizenship to babies born in the U.S. to non-citizens. It was his second executive order to end birthright citizenship after the first one was shot down by the U.S. Supreme Court. On Wednesday, a district judge in Maryland ruled that no presidential executive order can undo what the Supreme Court has done. And a federal judge is blocking the EPA.

0: EPA from sending California state rules on vehicle emissions to Capitol Hill for possible repeal. More from Tammy Trujillo.
1: California standards on vehicle emissions are more strict than federal laws after the state was granted waivers during previous Democratic administrations. In June, the EPA said the waivers granted to California should have been sent to Congress first, which can repeal them by a simple majority vote. On Wednesday, a federal judge in Washington said Congress can repeal regulations but not waivers and called the EPA move gamesmanship that undermines honest compliance with the law.
0: On Wall Street, before the opening bell, stock futures are little changed. Michael Kastner, NBC News Radio.
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4: And we thank you for joining us for a news check on Regional Radio. Two drivers involved in a DeKalb County accident north of Cameron were both taken to the hospital late Wednesday morning. Missouri State Highway Patrol reports an 84-year-old Cameron male driver was heading eastbound on Southeast Cross Road, while an 80-year-old female driver from Gallatin was driving northbound on Highway 69. The Cameron driver failed to yield and struck the front driver's side of the other vehicle. Both the vehicles came to rest on their wheels. One vehicle received extensive damage. The other vehicle was totaled. The Cameron driver received minor injuries. Gallatin driver had injuries listed as moderate. Both were taken to Liberty Hospital by the Cameron Ambulance. The Cameron Fire Department and the Cameron Ambulance assisted the Highway Patrol. The accident was investigated just a little bit after 11 o'clock on Wednesday morning. A Bethany man's facing two felony charges for domestic assault in Harrison County Court. Donald Glenn Mode is charged in complaint with knowingly causing physical injury to a confidential victim. Probable cause statement supporting the charge alleges that Mode struck a confidential victim with an open hand multiple times and caused physical pain. The confidential victim was taken to EMS due to the injuries. The officer also reported the subject with an elevated tone of voice toward the confidential victim when the officer arrived. The felony charge is second degree, and Mode does have two prior convictions for domestic assault. A bond for Mode has been set at $10,000. A warrant was served on Tuesday. And you are listening to Regional Radio.
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4: National Weather Service has a heat advisory that is in effect, and that heat advisory, by the way, has also been extended now until Saturday at 8 p.m. We'll have sunshine today with a high temperature of 94 degrees, a heat index that will be as high as 100, winds out of the south-southwest at 7 to 14, and gusts as high as 23. Mostly clear tonight with a low down to 75, winds out of the south-southeast at 6 to 10. Friday's forecast, sunny with a high 94, heat index as high as 99, with south-southwest winds. It'll be at 6 to 11, a gust as high as 20. On Friday night, partly cloudy with a low down to 74. South winds at 6 on Saturday, then sunny with a high 95. Saturday night, clear with a low 73. Sunday's forecast, sunny with a high 93 degrees. Sunday night, partly cloudy with a low 70. Monday and Labor Day, sunny with a high temperature of 90. Monday night, partly cloudy, low 73. Tuesday, sunny 94 for a high. Then Wednesday, mostly sunny with a high temperature that will be at 90 degrees. The reported temperature in Bethany right now is a temperature of 75 degrees outside. Lamoni Municipal Airport reporting a temperature of 74 degrees and a barometer at 29.90. Reported temperature at the Huntley Whaley Weather Station in Albany is at 70 degrees, 73 degrees at the Barton Farm. At Trenton, St. Joseph reporting a temperature of 78, and Unionville reporting a temperature of 74 degrees. Time now for a market check as we go to the Farm Network.
6: Let's take a look at the cash cattle market report. Some light cash cattle trade was noted in parts of Nebraska and Iowa at 345, which is steady with last week's weighted average. Bids of 219 were offered throughout the afternoon in Kansas, but no southern trade was noted. Beef cutouts are lower with choice down 97 cents at 378.78 based on 56 loads, and select down 687 at 353.58 based on 11 loads. Over on the mercantile, October live cattle down 190 at 210.17, December down 135 at 212.02, February down 0.92 at 214. October feeder cattle down 102 at 314.37, November down 0.17 at 308.35, and January at 0.22 at 301.02. Let's take a look at the cash hog market report. The Eastern Corn Belt is unavailable due to confidentiality. The Western Corn Belt is down 33 cents at 89.34. Iowa, Minnesota is down 37 cents at 89.33. The national cash hog average is down 211 at 89.52, with an average range of 82 to 96. Pork carcass cutouts are down 228 at 95.62. Over on the mercantile, October lean hogs up 0.12 at 83.77, December up 0.32 at 74.32, and February up 0.60 at 76.87. Taking a look at the grain futures on the Chicago Board of Trade, December corn down 12 and 3 quarters at 530 and 3 quarters, March down 12 and a half at 545 and 3 quarters, May down 12 at 553 and a quarter. November soybeans down 11 and 3 quarters at 1298 and a half, January down 11 and a half at 1313 and a half, March down 10 and 3 quarters at 1319 and 3 quarters. December Chicago wheat down 29 and a half at 744 and a half, March down 28 and 3 quarters at 762, July down 25 at 767. The Dow is up 295 points at 53,061. With this look at your markets, I'm Kayla Nair on TFN, the Farm Net.
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1: And we thank you for joining us for a news check on Regional Radio. Prolonged late season heat will be continuing into the weekend. Dangerous heat is going to be possible. Little relief is in sight. A heat advisory been extended down until Saturday evening. The Weather Service calling for a high temperature today. It's going to be up to about 94 degrees. 95 for top temperature for tomorrow. Heat index today at 101. Heat index for tomorrow at 101. Then Saturday, a high temperature that'll be at 95. We'll have more on your weather forecast. That'll be upcoming shortly. This newscast is brought to you by Hearing Care Partners. City of Gallatin will have their water shut off this afternoon. The shutoff will take place at 1 o'clock. Shutdown is expected to last a couple hours, and a boil advisory follows when water service is restored and will be in effect until further notice. Gallatin School District is dismissing at 12:30 this afternoon. During the boil advisory period, the district will be providing drinkable water for students. Students can also bring their own drinking water. Active Aging Resource Center is also closing on Friday due to the boil water advisory. The center will be open on Tuesday, then the next day open, Tuesday, September 8th, after Labor Day. Two drivers involved in a DeKalb County accident north of Cameron were both taken to the hospital late on Wednesday morning. Missouri State Highway Patrol reports an 84-year-old Cameron male driver was heading eastbound on Southeast Frost Road, while an 80-year-old female driver from Gallatin was heading northbound on Highway 69. Cameron driver failed to yield and struck the front driver's side of the other vehicle. Both of the vehicles came to rest on their wheels. One vehicle received extensive damage. The other vehicle was totaled. Cameron driver had minor injuries. The Gallatin driver listed with moderate injuries. Both were taken to Liberty Hospital by the Cameron ambulance. The Cameron Fire Department and Cameron ambulance assisted the Highway Patrol. The accident reported around 11:09 on Wednesday morning. A King City motorcycle driver was hurt when he tried to avoid a raccoon on the roadway while driving into DeKalb County on Wednesday morning. The patrol's report says a 42-year-old motorcycle operator was driving southbound on Missouri Highway 31 and attempted to avoid a raccoon. The motorcycle began to skid and went off the side of the roadway. Motorcycle eventually landed in a ditch. The driver reported minor injuries and was taken to Mosaic Life Care in St. Joseph. That accident reported at 5:30 on Wednesday morning. The Clarksdale Fire Department assisted Highway Patrol. Today's Huntley Whaley Annual Field Day in Albany gets started with a breakfast at 7:30 and runs through 8:30 this morning at the Huntley Whaley Education Center in Albany. Following the introductions that follow the breakfast, there'll be tours that'll include presentations from four different professionals with the University of Missouri Extension. Sean Deering is overseeing operations on an interim basis at the Huntley Whaley Education Center while the Education Center finds a new director.
2: Dr. Mandy Bish, who has done a lot of work up here on the research center related to fungicide in both soybeans and corn. We've got Dr. Andre Rice, who is our state soybean specialist. He's been doing studies here as well, looking at different planting dates, row space on the research center related to fungicide in both soybeans and corn. We've got Dr. Andre Rice, who is our state soybean specialist. He's been

0: useful. And then we also have Dr. Kabir Singh, who is going to be talking about some of the new products out there that are related to corn production and whether, you know, there really is something to them or if they maybe are maybe on the hype side of things.
1: Tours of the farm will last through 11 o'clock this morning in Albany for the annual field day. Today is also the start of the 2026 Northwest Missouri State Fair in Bethany, with admission to the fairgrounds free on this traditional family day at the fair. There will be a food drive that will be taken at the entrance at the Northwest Missouri State Fair, with non-perishable food items and canned goods as the ideal donations. It will also be... But they will also accept cash donations as well. It will also be the first night of the carnival, and there'll be a new Bubblastic event at the Family Entertainment Pavilion. Ashton Vandervoort is a fair board member for the Northwest Missouri State Fair. And she says that throughout the fair, the Liberal Arts Ag Expo building will house several different events.
2: That's the building that's just north of the exhibit building where the vendors are set up. And in that building are all of the 4-H submissions. We have a quilt club that usually brings their quilts on display, that they are absolutely beautiful. We've really seen, I think, really since the pandemic, we've actually seen some growth in that area, because I think the pandemic forced people to kind of go back to learning some of these, you know, trades and skills that we had maybe lost over time. And so that is picking back up, and we'll have, you know, obviously to our 4-H clubs with their, you know, their garden projects and woodworking projects. Those types of exhibits will be on display in the Liberal Arts Ag Expo building.
1: That building will be open throughout the fair. There'll also be a first night parade that'll begin at 6 o'clock. It heads downtown from the Bethany Community Gym and then toward the fairgrounds. And the first grandstand event will be Amped Up Bull Riding. Information on the Northwest Missouri State Fair can be found at their website, nwmostatefair.com, or you can get that information through their Facebook page, also at NW Missouri State Fair. 639 at Regional Radio.
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1: Weather forecast is calling for a sunny afternoon, 94 for a top temperature, a heat index. It'll be as high as 101 with winds out of the south at 7 to 14 and gusts as high as 23 miles per hour. Clear tonight with a low down to 75 and south to southeast winds will be at 6 to 10. Increasing cloudiness on Friday with a high temperature of 95. Heat index as high as 101 and south-southwest winds. It'll be at 6 to 11 and gusts as high as 20. Friday night, partly cloudy with a low of 73. South winds at 5 to 7, becoming calm in the evening. Sunday's forecast, Sunday with a high temperature of 95. Sunday night, clear with a low down to 72. And Monday, a high temperature that will be at 91. Monday night, partly cloudy, a low 73. Tuesday, sunny and 94. Wednesday, mostly sunny with a high temperature of 90. Right now, there is... Well, right now, there's no mention of rain in the weather forecast. We do, now, radar, not really for our area, but there's rain, oh, let's call it within a 100-mile radius. We've got this little bit of rain in southwestern Iowa. I don't know if you'd call it southeastern Nebraska or not, but it's evident there. It's not a ton of rain, but at least they've got some right now. And the Hunley Whaley Weather Station in Albany has a temperature of 70 degrees. Lamoni Municipal Airport is reporting a temperature of 74. And the reported temperature in Bethany right now is 75 degrees. 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

0: Cattle Market Report. Some light cash cattle trade was noted in parts of Nebraska and Iowa at 345, which is steady with last week's weighted average. Bids of 219 were offered throughout the afternoon in Kansas, but no southern trade was noted. Beef cutouts are lower with choice down 97 cents at 378.78 based on 56 loads, and select down 687 at 353.58 based on 11 loads. Over on the mercantile, October live cattle down 190 at 210.17, December down 135 at 212.02, February down 0.92 at 214. October feeder cattle down 102 at 314.37, November down 0.17 at 308.35, and January up 0.22 at 301.02. Let's take a look at the Cash Hog Market Report. The Eastern Corn Belt is unavailable due to confidentiality. The Western Corn Belt is down 33 cents at 89.34. Iowa, Minnesota is down 37 cents at 89.33. The National Cash Hog Average is down 211 at 89.52, with an average range of 82 to 96. Pork carcass cutouts are down 228 at 95.62. Over on the mercantile, October lean hogs up 0.12 at 83.77, December up 0.32 at 74.32, and February up 0.60 at 76.87.
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0: Taking a look at the grain futures on the Chicago Board of Trade, December corn down 12 and 3 quarters at 530 and 3 quarters, March down 12 and a half at 545 and 3 quarters, May down 12 at 553 and a quarter. November soybeans down 11 and 3 quarters at 1298 and a half, January down 11 and a half at 1313 and a half, March down 10 and 3 quarters at 1319 and 3 quarters. December Chicago wheat down 29 and a half at 744 and a half, March down 28 and 3 quarters at 762, July down 25 at 767. The Dow is up 295 points at 53,061. With this look at your markets, I'm Kayla Nair on TFN The Farm Net.
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3: Some reminders, University of Missouri Extension's Education Center is hosting the Hunley Whaley Field Day. That'll be this morning at the Education Center and at the farm in Albany at 11 to 9 South Birch. There'll be a breakfast from 7:30 until 8:30 in the morning. Introductions will be at 8:30, tours 9 until 11 o'clock. 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Community Blood Center will have some blood drives in September. Blood drive planned in Maysville Tuesday, September 15th, 2 until 6 p.m. at the Maysville First Christian Church Fellowship Hall. You can go to savealifenow.org and use the group code XC at Maysville and get registered for that. Bethany will have a blood drive on Tuesday, September 22nd from noon until 6 p.m. at the United Methodist Church Fellowship Hall, 2703 Crestview Road. Blood drive will be the Battle of Badges blood drive. It'll give those donating a chance to select their favorite first responder. You can use the group code SX, and you can also call Julie Harris, 660-425-6268, or Janie Martin, 660-425-3570. And you can also email umcbeth@grm.net. Gault Area Blood Drive planned on Friday, September 25th at the Gault Lions Club from 1 until 5 p.m. Group code BZ. The blood drive will also have a theme of blood for Brew. 10th annual Color and Foam Fun Run is planned on Saturday at the Bethany Fairgrounds. The event will begin at 8:30. You can register for that event at btcyouthbenefit.com. 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The event dedicated to enhancing quality of life, safety, comfort, and more for the residents of Crestview. Benefits, the proceeds will benefit the resident care enhancement

and fund sporting mobility equipment, safety equipment, activities, adaptive devices, outdoor improvements, therapy-related equipment, and more. Golf event will begin with registration on Saturday, September 12th at 8:30. Shotgun start will be at 10 to the Bethany Country Club. The cost is $150 per team. The event will include 18 holes of golf, prizes, longest drive, as well as the longest putt. There will be a community dumpster day planned in Albany on Saturday, September 12th. City of Albany has arranged for a roll-off dumpster to be placed in the parking lot located just north of the Albany Community Center. It will be open at 8 a.m. and remain open until 11 a.m. or filled. Dumpster will be monitored. Proof of residency within the city limits will be required. Only household waste will be accepted. No yard waste, construction debris, or tires will be allowed. All refuse must be placed directly in the dumpster. City staff will be available to assist, but you should be prepared to unload yourself. You can also contact the city hall if you're bringing bulky items or a large load of materials. 660-726-3935. Pancake breakfast is planned at the American Legion Post number 464 in Conception Junction on Sunday, September 20th, 7 a.m. until 11 a.m., pancakes, sausage, ham, eggs, biscuits, and gravy, juice, and coffee will be on the menu. Cost is a $10 minimum donation per person. Children 6 and under free. Proceeds from the breakfast will go to the Sons of the American Legion Squadron 464. Information is also available about anyone interested in joining the Sons of the American Legion Squadron 464. Harrison County Health Department will be hosting a healthy aging event on Tuesday, September 29th, 10 a.m. until 2 p.m. at the Bethany Community Gym. The event will include topics of Medicare assistance, mental health, and security and fraud. Several organizations will be attending that include Senior Life Solutions. There will also be bingo and prizes. Applications available for the Community Improvement Grants, and they are due by November 1st. The applications are available on the GRM Network's website at grm.net. Grant applications are accepted twice per year on May 1st and November 1st. Grant amounts vary and a maximum of $1,500 awarded to successful applicants. 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

0: 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It's time for the American Countryside on 95.5 Regional Radio Can, brought to you by BTC Bank. 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If you were one of the most well-known players in Major League history, perhaps it would be hard to come back to your small town and live a normal life. This man returned to the farm, and today, large crowds, including some of the best pitchers in the game, come to honor him each year. The story is this edition of the American Countryside.
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0: Cy Young is arguably the greatest pitcher of all time, amassing 511 wins in his career. For all of the success he had in professional baseball, it never seemed to change the man who grew up in rural Newcomerstown, Ohio.
2: He never had a lot of money, but he was happy on the farm, training dogs, hunting, did some fishing. Just a down-to-earth individual.
0: John Arant shares the story of Cy Young from Cy's hometown. The fourth full weekend in June, this town has a festival to honor the Major League great, as well as those who have earned the coveted Cy Young Award, given annually to each league's best pitcher.
2: We have the Cy Young Festival. We try to work with Major League Baseball and agents on getting past Cy Young winners to visit us and be Grand Marshal of the parade, speak at a luncheon, and do autograph sessions after the parade.
0: John can rattle off an impressive list of Cy Young winners who have come to this small town to lead the parade and honor the man whose name is on the award they earned.
2: Dwight Gooden was popular here, Vida Blue, Black Jack McDowell. We've had Brett Saberhagen, Fergie Jenkins, Eric Gagne of the Dodgers was here a couple of years ago.
0: Cy Young died in 1955 at the age of 88. His hometown is his resting place.
2: Buried at Pioli Cemetery. Pioli is a small community about 6 to 7 miles outside of Newcomerstown. And he and his wife are buried out there along with several members of her family.
0: Although Cy's accomplishments were achieved in the earliest years of Major League Baseball, what he accomplished is still revered by players today, as evidenced by the many Cy Young winners who travel to this town each year. Traveling the countryside in Newcomerstown, Ohio, I'm Andrew McRae. Thanks for listening to the American Countryside on 95.5 Regional Radio Can, presented locally by BTC Bank. 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
1: It's time to take a look at your farm news update. Today we have USDA participant Rod Bain and USDA meteorologist Brad Ripley talking about the extreme summer heat and potential crop impacts.
2: Extreme heat this summer, not uncommon. However,
3: what's been a little different this year is how that ridge of high pressure has shifted around from location to location, different regions at different times,
2: creating detriment to some of our nation's summer-grown crops, according to USDA meteorologist Brad Rippey. Started July, when a high pressure dome encamped over the northern plains and upper Midwest.
3: And that was one of the earliest signs, a little bit of a warning that there could be some issues this summer with regard to some of our key summer crops, including corn and soybeans.
2: That late July heat fueled what is now recorded as the warmest month on record in the lower 48 states, according to Rippey. And as he explains, in the context of corn and soybean crops,
3: today's varieties, today's corn and soybeans and other crops are a little bit more tolerant of drought or moisture deficits than they are of high temperatures. And the fact that that ridge of high pressure parked itself over the upper Midwest at a very important time in the production of corn and soybeans, right through the reproductive to filling stages of development, now it increasingly appears that there was some adverse impact from that heat.
2: Reflected in late August USDA crop condition reports for corn and beans, even with that month seeing average to below normal temperatures in much of the Corn Belt.
3: Soybeans are a little bit more resilient, and we're seeing that reflected in some of the yield and production forecasts, that things have rebounded a little bit, both in terms of rainfall and temperatures, to more favorable levels.
2: In August, that high pressure dome traveled along much of the nation's southern tier.
3: Initially, it was across the southwest and the southern Great Plains. Over time, that ridge has shifted eastward and has been more recently parked across the western Gulf Coast region and even as far east as the Mississippi Delta.
2: And while several southern crops are past maturity as of early September,
3: there have been

0: some notable impacts on crops like sorghum and cotton that have really been hit hard by this late summer dryness and also heat across the southern United States.
1: I'm Rod Bain reporting for the U.S. Department of Agriculture in Washington, D.C.
2: With this look at your update, I'm Kayla Stouffer on TFN, the FarmNet.
3: NBC News Radio, I'm Michael Kastner. Feminist icon Gloria Steinem has died. She was 92. NBC's Ann Thompson reports the activist died yesterday at her home in New York City.
4: As a journalist in the 1960s, she wrote about taboo topics like contraception and later went undercover to expose the working conditions of Playboy bunnies at New York's Playboy Club. She helped create New York Magazine, where she wrote about the women's liberation movement.
3: In 1971, Steinem co-founded the National Women's Political Caucus to help women seek political office. In the 1990s, she helped establish Take Our Daughters to Work Day to help young girls consider their career opportunities. And in 2013, she was awarded the Presidential Medal of Freedom from President Barack Obama. A post on her official Instagram page this morning said Steinem passed away peacefully at her home in New York City, surrounded by some of many who loved her. The Trump administration is threatening to end its support of the Smithsonian. The Smithsonian's governing board says it received a letter by Trump officials stating that federal agencies cannot in good conscience continue to support the Smithsonian and claims it may have violated anti-discrimination laws through its diversity practices. A federal judge is blocking President Trump's second attempt to restrict birthright citizenship. Last month, Trump signed an executive order prohibiting birthright citizenship to babies born in the U.S. to non-citizens. It was his second executive order to end birthright citizenship after the first one was shot down by the U.S. Supreme Court. Federal agents have removed a suspected Cuban intelligence operative who is living covertly in South Florida. More from Natalie Rodriguez.
5: 61-year-old Fernando Valdez Perez was deported back to Havana after immigration officials proved he falsified documents to live in Kendall.
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8: We thank you for joining us for a news check on Regional Radio. Heat advisory has now been extended to Saturday evening at 8 p.m. We'll have an air temperature high today. It'll be at 94 degrees. Heat index, it'll be as high as 101 and clear tonight, but the low down to 75. Increasing cloudiness for Friday with a high temperature of 95. A heat index as high as 101. The reported temperature in Bethany, 75 degrees right now. Huntley Whaley Weather Station in Albany is reporting a temperature of 70. This newscast is brought to you by Hearing Care Partners. City of Gallatin will have their water shut off this afternoon. The shutoff will be at 1 o'clock. Shutdown's expected to last a couple hours, and a boil advisory follows when water service is restored and will be in effect until further notice. Gallatin School District will dismiss at 12:30 this afternoon. During the boil advisory period, the district will provide drinkable water for students, and students can also bring in their own drinking water. The Active Aging Resource Center will be closed tomorrow with the boil water advisory in effect. The center will be reopening then following the Labor Day holiday on Tuesday, September 8th. Albany's Board of Aldermen approved May oral appointments and a contract with an engineering firm for their service with a street improvement plan during their session that was held on Tuesday. An agreement between the City of Albany and Snyder & Associates will allow Snyder & Associates to assist in developing a street improvement plan and the bidding services for the street improvements. Albany will have a few upcoming events. Their next dumpster day will be on Saturday, September 12th, 8 until 11 a.m. or until it's full at the Albany Community Center. Albany Citywide Garage Sales will be on Saturday, September 19th. The Shredded event will be hosted by Albany Main Street on the Square from 9 a.m. until noon. A Bethany man is facing two felony charges for domestic assault in Harrison County Court. Donald Glenn Mode is charged in the complaints with knowingly causing physical injury to a confidential victim. The probable cause statement supporting the charge alleges that Mode struck a confidential victim with an open hand multiple times and caused physical pain. The confidential victim was taken to EMS due to injuries. The officer also reported the subject with an elevated tone of voice toward a confidential victim when he arrived. The felony charge is second degree, and Moe does have a couple pair or two prior convictions for domestic assault. The bond for Moe set at $10,000. The warrant was served on Tuesday. A bond reduction hearing is planned for next Tuesday in Daviess County for a Gallatin man charged with third-degree assault. The probable cause statement says deputies received a call of a physical altercation in progress. Upon arrival, the altercation had ended. It was determined that Durrell L. Ballard, who was residing in a trailer on the property, entered the victim's residence and began confronting them over money. For the confrontation, Ballard began choking the victim and punching them in the neck and face and caused lacerations, bleeding, and swelling. An initial appearance in Grundy County Circuit Court will be at 11 a.m. today for a Trenton mother charged with three counts of first-degree child endangerment. Probable cause statement says that Sue E. McPherson left drugs and drug paraphernalia in locations around the residence that were accessible by three children. McPherson also allowed soiled diapers, trash, and cat feces to lay on the floor of the residence. Authorities also observed cockroaches in every room, including places where food was stored. McPherson was allegedly harboring a wanted fugitive and had two active warrants herself due to failing to appear in court. Bond has been denied upon appearance. It's also scheduled for 9 a.m. on Tuesday. Hunley Whaley Field Day in Albany will get started with a breakfast at 7:30 this morning. That breakfast will run until 8:30 at the Hunley Whaley Education Center. After the introductions and follow the breakfast will be tours that will include presentations of four different professionals at the University of Missouri Extension. Sean Deering oversees operations at the Hunley Whaley Education Center until it finds a new director.
9: Mandy Dish, who has done a lot of work up here on the research center related to fungicide in both soybeans and corn. We've got Dr. Andre Rice, who is our state soybean specialist. He's been doing studies here as well, looking at different planting dates, row spacing, and things like that, different varieties.
8: And another presentation involves a demonstration. Another presentation will try to cut through whether new crop products are all that they are claiming. Tours of the farm last through 11 o'clock this morning at Albany for the annual field day. Today also the start of the 2026 Northwest Missouri State Fair, with admission to the fairgrounds lifted today. There'll be a food drive that will be taken at the entrance. Non-perishable food items and canned goods are the donations that are ideal. And the first grandstand event is Amped Up Bull Riding.
10: It will be the Amped Up Productions Professional Bull Riding Tour. Amped Up Productions is out of Missouri, and so we're glad to partner with that organization and have them bring a show for bull riding. That is at 7 o'clock, just like it was last year. We had a great turnout for that. I think it was a really well-received event. I think people really liked it. It fit well with it being family night. You know, bring the kids out. There will also be mutton busting at the bull riding event. It'll be before, so the mutton busting will be at 6:30, and then the bull riding show will kick off at 7.
8: Ashton Vandervert is a board member of the Northwest Missouri State Fair. Carnival will have sessions that will run throughout the fair beginning this evening. Information about the Northwest Missouri State Fair can also be found at the new website, nwmostatefair.com, or you can also go through their Facebook page at NW Missouri State Fair. It is 7:11. 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Some reminders, University and area funeral notices. The funeral services for 72-year-old Mary and Patricia Johnson will be a memorial service at 2 o'clock this afternoon at the Robertson Funeral Home in Stanbury. The visitation will be held between 1 and 2 today at the Robertson Funeral Home in Stanbury. More information can be found at robertsonfuneralhome.com. 85-year-old Herman Wiederholt died on Saturday. Survivors include children Clement Wiederholt of Maryville, James Wiederholt of Barnard, Kim Bram of Maryville, Stephanie Wilson of Maryville, Jeffrey Wiederholt of Myrtle Beach, South Carolina, Stacy Drydale of Watertown, Wisconsin, and Clinton Wiederholt of St. Joseph. Sister Helen Gribble of Gower and 15 grandchildren, 9 great-grandchildren. The graveside service with military rites will be a following the visitation tonight.

0: tomorrow at 10 a.m. at the Mount Calvary Cemetery of Stanbury, the visitation of the Bram Funeral Home of Maryville between 5 and 7 this evening for 85-year-old Herman Wiederholt. Funeral service for 82-year-old John Leonard Schinkel will be at 11 o'clock on Saturday at the First Christian Church of Maryville. Burial follows in the Nottoway Memorial Garden Cemetery. Visitation will be between 5 and 7 on a Friday at the Bram Funeral Home. Memorials can be directed to the Nottoway County Cattlemen's Association for Agriculture Scholarships or their Beef for Schools program. Celebration of life for 94-year-old Mercer resident Patricia Ann Pat Clark will be at 11:30 on Saturday at the Mercer Methodist Church. Private interment will be in the Gardner Cemetery at Mercer. Online condolences can be left at robertsonfuneralhome.com. 97-year-old Georgia Rose Steiner died Friday at her home. Survivors include her daughter Kathleen Jones of Kansas City and sons Roger Steiner of Warsaw, James Steiner of Amity, and Stephen Steiner. Steiner of Amity, 13 grandchildren and numerous great-grandchildren. Funeral services for 97-year-old Georgia Rose Steiner will be at 2 p.m. Saturday at the Turner Family Funeral Home of Maysville. Burial will follow immediately at the Winslow Cemetery. Family to receive friends between 1 and 2 Saturday at the funeral home. Donations can be made in Georgia's honor to the DeKalb County Historical Society of Maysville. More information can be found at turnerfamilyfuneral.com. Graveside service for 79-year-old Bethany resident Linda Ellen King Finley will be at 2 p.m. Saturday, September 19th at the Monson Cemetery of Bethany. Memorial contributions are suggested to the Monson Cemetery in care of the Stiff Family Funeral Home. Arrangements under the care of the direction of the Stiff Funeral Home in Gallatin. The online guest book can be found at stifffamilyfunerals.com. 65-year-old Randy Hans died on Friday, August 21st. Survivors include his sister Brenda Atkins and others. The burial will be in the Rose Hill Cemetery at Mount Air. The Armstrong Funeral Home is in charge of the arrangements. Now to the weather forecast. Weather service for the listening area is calling for some more sunshine for the day today with a high temperature that's going to be up to about 94 degrees and a heat index that will be as high as 101. Heat advisory has been extended at least to through Saturday evening. The main concern for the forecast period continues to be the prolonged late season heat that will continue come the courtesy of an upper level ridge that's been dominating the local weather since the past weekend. The upper level ridge axis has slid east of the local area, centered now over Tennessee and the Ohio River valleys, and it'll keep temperatures similar to yesterday with highs again in the mid to the upper 90s. Moisture will be increasing slightly. That doesn't mean rain, though. It means dew points will be rising into the mid 60s to lower 70s that will be yielding dew points in the 100 to 107 range. So tonight and into tomorrow, the ridge will begin to retrograde back westward. That'll provide subtle height rises that could allow temperatures to rise another degree or two, with dew points remaining in the mid-60s or 70s, meaning the heat index will be anywhere from 100 to 107. We'll have some clear conditions tonight after the high of 94 and a heat index of 101. A low tonight, that'll be down to 75 degrees with south to southeast winds. It'll be at 6 to 10. And then on Friday, increasing cloudiness with a high that'll be at 95, a heat index as high as 101 with south-southwest winds. It'll be at 6 to 11 gusts as high as 20. Friday night, partly cloudy with a low down to 73 degrees, south winds at 5 to 7. Saturday's forecast, sunny with a high temperature of 95 and winds out of the southwest at about 5. Saturday night, then clear with a low down to 72. Sunday's forecast, mostly sunny with a high temperature that'll be at 93. On Sunday night, partly cloudy with a low down to 70. On Labor Day, sunny with a high temperature of 91. Monday night, partly cloudy with a low down to 73 degrees. And then the forecast on Monday night, or I should say Tuesday, a high temperature that'll be at 94. Tuesday night, partly cloudy with a low 73. And Wednesday, sunny with a high temperature that'll be at 90 degrees. Hunley Whaley Weather Station in Albany reported a top temperature of 97 degrees yesterday at 3:16 in the afternoon. The low was at 67 degrees at 5:20 yesterday morning. Current temperature at Hunley Whaley is at 71 degrees, a 66% or 66 degree dew point. Humidity is 86%. And the winds are calm. Barometers at 29.91. Lamoni Municipal Airport reporting 74 degrees. Barometer is at 29.90. Humidity level is at 79%. And the reported temperature in Bethany right now is a temperature of 75 degrees. Unionville is reporting a temperature of 73. The Barton Farm at NCMC reports 72 degrees. 78 degrees is the temperature in St. Joseph, and 78 degrees also in South Atchison County, then in Corning. Creston Fair conditions in 72. Falls City Fair in 76. Kansas City Fair in 81 degrees. Kirksville Fair in temperature of 75. St. Joseph reporting some fair conditions and a temperature of 72 degrees. That is a check of your weather information on regional radio. On this date in weather history, 1970, in the early morning hours, in the midst of a severe hailstorm at Coffeyville, Kansas, a hailstone, 17 and a half inches in circumference and weighing nearly 2 pounds of weight recovered. It was the largest measured hailstone of the United States at the time, with weather records. Average stone size from the storm, 5 inches in diameter. Another stone reported to be 8 inches in diameter. All taking place due to a storm, a severe hailstorm, that took place in Coffeyville, Kansas, on this date in 1970. It is now 7:18, and you are listening to Regional Radio. Let's go ahead and give you the softball scores. Princeton is still undefeated on the year, this time a 13-2 victory over Schuyler County. Gilman City wins big over Plattsburgh 19-1, and Maysville defeating DeKalb 6-4. Polo 11, Stuartsville Osborne 5, North Platte defeating Bishop LeBlanc 16-3. Putnam County a 20-0 victory over Mercer, and Tyne Avalon defeated Meadville 16-14. Cameron an 11-3 win over Lafayette County. Mid-Buchanan defeating St. Pius X by a score of 14-2. South Harrison will be on the road for high school softball at Excelsior Springs this evening. Some of the other games will include Mercer at Grundy County. Princeton visits Worth County in the GRC West. Both those teams are undefeated on the year. With North Harrison at Stanbury, Gilman City is at Linn County. Pattonsburg's at Albany. In high school volleyball, Savannah's at St. Joseph Christian, Cameron at Lawson, Trenton is at Chillicothe, Maryville at East Buchanan, Penny is at Carrollton, and Maysville is at Mid-Buchanan. 275 has Nottoway Valley at North Platte in a non-league game. Rockport at Mound City is a league game. In fact, that would probably be a significant one. South Holt will be at North Nottoway, and East Atchison will be at Union Star. The Moldice football team gets a pretty comfortable win over Melcher Dallas in the first game of their regular season, and they have a road trip that is ahead of them, as they go to Edina to take on Knox County in what will be a cross-border matchup for the Demons. Head coach Larry Johnson says that, yes, it is a significant road trip, but it was actually the shorter option of some of the others that they were presented.
1: And so in conversations with the state of Iowa, we had a couple other options that were, you know, even further by about 60, 70 miles. And so we're like, well, they called us and said, hey, I think there were some Missouri teams that also had canceled their season. So they said that they were looking for a game this week as well. So it just kind of worked out. It was, we were kind of debating back and forth. Do we go down? But it's a cross-border matchup, and I think it'd be kind of fun and interesting for the kids to go down and play. And
0: South Harrison lost their opener to what is likely going to be a pretty powerful Mid-Buchanan team. And head coach Chris Schoenig says that his young group is trying to develop some experience, and sometimes that is not necessarily a comfortable process.
2: And we've talked about that a ton. I said, guys, there's going to be a lot of adversity this year. It's just that comes with the territory. That's just the team we have. But how we respond to the adversity is going to be the kind of team that we become toward the end of the year. If we start to hang our heads and start to pout and start to feel sorry for ourselves, well, we're not going to win a lot of games doing that. I said, no one's ever played a perfect game. There's going to be mistakes out there, but how we respond to those mistakes, and if we can see that and we can be coachable and we can get those mistakes fixed, then we will be a tough team, I think, to play with at the end of the year. I think we have the pieces. We're big up front. We got the skill guys. You know, we brought our quarterback back.
0: Another young football team this year is Maysville. And while Maysville did stumble out of the gate, and we're not necessarily ever threatening West Platte in the season opener over the last three quarters, they did play much more competitively over those back three quarters. They have North Platte coming up with their next game. Their head coach is Wes Croy, and he says that this second week will provide for a fully structured preparation week.
3: You get a good look at them against an opponent for a full game. North Platte played Gallatin. It was a really good game. We think Gallatin's a really, really good football team, so that tells us that North Platte's a really, really good football team. They're really, really big. We know that's going to pose a problem for us because we're not physically strong inside right now. We work hard, but we don't have guys that can just one-on-one move people. So, you know, it's kind of made us, what are we going to be able to do that might be effective against them? And then what are things that we try to do that probably isn't going to be? So you kind of work on the things that you feel like you can maybe gain an advantage, and you spend less time on the stuff that you feel you're just running into a wall. And so I think prep has been important, but they're also getting the same prep for us.
0: The regional radio broadcast football game on Friday night is going to be the 100th edition of the Hamilton and Gallatin rivalry. It comes from Gallatin High School. It's a 7 o'clock kickoff tomorrow evening. The Harrison County Community Hospital pregame is going to begin sometime around 6:30 or so on FM 95.5. College soccer from yesterday. Missouri Western gets a 2-0 win over Wayne State, and despite getting 21 shots in the match and really dominating possession, Grayson's women, they fall 4-3 to Briarcliff. Briarcliff was able to get four goals out of one individual. Angelina Saad had four goals for Briarcliff, and the Yellow Jackets were generally chasing most of the way. It's the first loss of the year for the Graceland women's soccer team. Axel Bigler was able to get a goal in the second half, as Graceland men get to 3-0 on the year. They defeated Briarcliff by a final score of 1-0. Missouri Western's basketball coach Luke Schnittiger has announced his 2026-27 signing class, and it's a sizable one. Four freshmen, six transfers to a roster that returns three players from last season. The freshman signees include Ariana Garcia Evans of Napierville, Illinois, Naja Winston of Indianapolis, Jalia Kennetz of Urbandale, and Imani Spencer of Richton Park, Illinois. The transfers come to Missouri Western from Sheldon State Community College and Janiyah Bone, Divine Harris from Arizona Western College, she's from Lincoln, Nebraska, and Anna Finley from Owensville High School, and she actually is a graduate of Missouri S&T, graduated with a 4.0 GPA in mechanical engineering. Zachariah Muhammad from Omaha, Nebraska, transferring to Missouri Western from Bellevue University. Faith Walker comes to Missouri Western from Arkansas Fort Smith. Keegan Yerick is a guard, transferring from Butler Community College, and it was a 1,000-point high school score in Fort Scott, Kansas. Iowa State University and the athletics department hosted the groundbreaking ceremony for Sightown yesterday with the project's developer, Goldenrod Companies. The Sightown development will include more than 400,000 square feet of building space. It'll be serving over 3 million visitors, or projected 3 million visitors, who annually attend events on site or utilize the parking lots in the area. It'll include retail, food, beverage, entertainment, medical and hospitality, office and residential development. The Missouri Tigers open their 2026 football season tonight. The Tigers will be taking on Arkansas Pine Bluff. Eli Drinkwitz, a little bit earlier, he did talk about Arkansas Pine Bluff to an extent, but he does like to talk about his stance on the state of college sports, and he was given that opportunity.
4: We spent all summer politicking a Save College Sports Act, and then at the last moment, we all tried to get behind it. And that's not how Washington, D.C. works. We've been trying to do it for 6 years, and it took a while to get it, you know, to even get on board. And now you see the results. You know, if that bill has passed, this stuff is not happening right now, because there's a framework for what the future of college athletics looks like. And, you know, Mike Elko said it a couple days ago, like, for 4 days, the season's kicked off, and we do not know what the rules are for eligibility. That's embarrassing, man. This is the second biggest sport in college in the world.
0: The kickoff for Mizzou and Arkansas Pine Bluff will be at 7 o'clock this evening, while the broadcast of the game from the Tiger Network beginning at 5 p.m. with the Tiger pregame on FM 95.5. Marlins over the Royals for the second straight night, 9-6 yesterday, and the Cardinals were able to get the series win against the Dodgers after the Cardinals were able to get it down in extra innings last night. Here's the Redbird recap.
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6: With Ricky Horton, I'm John Rooney, and last night at Dodger Stadium, the Dodgers had a 3-0 lead, and their pitcher Yamamoto had not given up a hit until his 60th pitch. Yet the Cardinals were able to pin 4 earned runs on him. Tanner Scott gave up the tying run, and then Brock Stewart gave up 3-2 earned in the 10th inning. The Cardinals came all the way back to win by a final score of 8-6.
7: First major league start for Bryson Mott's wasn't good, but the Cardinals bullpen had 13 punchouts behind him. Leo Bernal, young player, gets his first major league home run. Baez comes off the bench with 2 late doubles.
6: And Baez drove in 2 runs. That proved to be the difference. 8-6 with the win going to Justin Brule, and what a night for the bullpen. Gordon Graceffo went 3.
7: Oh, he was outstanding, and he really changed the game early on.
6: The Cardinals will be going with a rookie in Quinn Matthews, 1-2, against Tarek Skubal, 8-7 for the Dodgers. We're on the air at 8:15. He has the lineups at 9. First pitch at 9:10 tonight.
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10: December corn is down 14 at 529.5. March is down 13 and 3 quarters at 544.5. And May is down 13 and a quarter at 552. November soybeans are down 12 and 3 quarters at 1297.5. January is down 12.5 at 1312.5. And March is down 12 and a quarter at 1318. December Chicago wheat is down 30 and a quarter at 743.75. March is down 29 and 3 quarters at 761. July is down 27 and 3 quarters at 764.25. October live cattle is down 1.9 at 210.17. December is down 1.3 at 212.02. And February is down 0.92 at 214. October feeder cattle is down 1.02 at 314.37. November is down 0.17 at 308.35. October lean hogs are up 0.12 at 83.77. And the Dow is up at 295.07 at 53,061. That's a look at your markets. I'm Kayla Stouffer at TFN, The Farm.
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4: And we thank you for joining us for a news check on Regional Radio. Reminder, City of Gallatin will have their water shut off this afternoon beginning at 1 p.m. It'll take or last about 2 hours, but a boil advisory going to be in effect when the water service is restored and will be in effect also until further notice. Gallatin School District dismisses at 12:30 today, and with the boil advisory period, the district will be providing drinkable water for students, and students can also bring their own drinking water. The Active Aging Resource Center will be closed also on Friday due to the boil water advisory. The center will be reopening then Tuesday on September 8th after Labor Day. Reminder, Hundley Whaley Annual Field Day in Albany is going to be getting underway. They'll have a breakfast this morning, a complimentary breakfast that'll last between now and 8:30 at the Education Center, and then they'll have introductions, and then we'll begin tours. It'll include presentations with four different professionals from the University of Missouri Extension. The tours will include all four of the speakers and presentations, and those tours will last about an hour. The tours will be done, or the event really will be done by about 11 o'clock or so, with the tours that are scheduled between 9 and 11 from the Hundley Whaley Field Day. The Farm Progress Show in Boone, U.S. Department of Agriculture Secretary Brooke Rollins announced the department's data modernization plan intended to improve timeliness of providing agricultural data by agriculture producers or used for agricultural producers for decision-making. Rollins says the plan is built on four pillars.
5: The four key pillars of our data modernization plan are this. Number one, modernizing the data reporting experience. USDA will expand use of administrative data, improve mobile access. We are going to now expand the use of mobile access to surveys, explore opportunities to use pre-filled information where appropriate, and strengthen coordination across the department. Second, enhancing the acreage and yield estimation of these reports. We will conduct a pilot to evaluate the use of improved satellite imagery, working with NASA and other federal government agencies and across the country to figure out how we can make these reporting more accurate. Number three, integrating the data and the technology platforms. We will expand the secure data sharing capabilities, and we will evaluate the responsible use of tools such as artificial intelligence and machine learning. Number four, expanding the trust and the transparency. We will improve communication. We will protect producer privacy. We will clearly explain why information is requested and how it is used.
4: Rollins says that the implementation of the plan will begin immediately and will continue their evaluation of the effectiveness of the new approaches. The Missouri Department of Conservation will be temporarily closing the unstaffed firearm shooting range at the Gallatin Conservation Area in Daviess County on Monday, September 14th, and that will be for routine maintenance and will last a little bit over 1 week. The Department of Conservation provides information about shooting ranges through their website, mdc.mo.gov. The Department of Conservation invites novice squirrel hunters to a free Field to Fork clinic on squirrel hunting that'll be held at Meadville at the Fountain Grove Conservation Area on Saturday, September 26th, 7:30 until 1 p.m. Participants will be paired with an experienced mentor and go on a squirrel hunt of their own. They'll also learn how to clean and prepare a harvested squirrel for eating. The clinic is for participants ages 11 years of age and older. Hunters 16 years of age and older must be hunter education certified and possess a valid small game hunting permit or proof of exemption. Squirrel hunting is limited to the eastern gray squirrel and fox squirrel in the hunting season that runs through February 15th. Hunters are allowed to harvest 10 squirrels per day with a possession limit of 20 squirrels. And space limited, registration is required. You can get that through the Department of Conservation website. Hunting is limited to the eastern gray squirrel and fox squirrel in the hunting season that runs through February 15th. Hunters are allowed to harvest 10 squirrels per day.

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1: Forecast calling for a sunny day with a high temperature that'll be at 94. Heat index as high as 100 with south-southwest winds. It'll be at 7 to 14 and gusts as high as 25. Tonight, then clear with a low down to 75 degrees. South to southeast winds at 6 to 10. Friday's forecast sunny with a high of 94. Heat index as high as 99 with south-southwest winds. It'll be at 6 to 11 and gusts as high as 20. Friday night, partly cloudy with a low 74. South winds at 6, becoming calm in the evening. Saturday, sunny with a high temperature of 95 and southwest winds at 6. Saturday night, then clear with a low 73. On Sunday, sunny with a high 93. Sunday night, partly cloudy with a low 70. Labor Day, sunny with a high temperature of 90. Monday night, partly cloudy, low 73. Tuesday, sunny, 94. Tuesday night, clear with a low 73. And Wednesday, sunny with a high temperature that'll be at 90 degrees. Huntley Whaley Weather Station in Albany reporting a temperature of 73 degrees at this time. The Lamoni airport has a temperature of 74, and the temperature in Bethany is also reported now at 75 degrees. Huntley Whaley Weather Station, or well, I should say the Putnam County Real-Time Weather Station, reporting 74 degrees, and the NCMC Barton Farm reporting a temperature of 73 degrees. We thank you for joining us for this news check on Regional Radio.
2: December corn down 13.5 at 5:30. March down 13.5 at 5:44¾. May down 13 at 5:52¼. November soybeans down 14 at 12.96¼. January down 13¾ at 13.11¼. March down 13¾ at 13.16¾. December Chicago wheat down 31¼ at 7:42¾. March down 30¾ at 7:60. July down 28 at 7:64. October live cattle down 190 at 210.17. December down 135 at 212.02. October feeder cattle down 102 at 314.37. November down 0.17 at 308.35. January up 0.22 at 301.02. October lean hogs up 0.12 at 83.77. And the Dow is up 295 points at 53,061. With this look at your markets, I'm Kayla Lair on TFN The Farm Net.
3: Let's run down those elevated prices for you here on this Thursday, the 3rd of September. I'm Dustin Huffman, taking a look at cash bids around northern Missouri. At Consolidated Grain East Hannibal, they're 53 cents under on corn at 477. Soybeans, 44 cents under, cash bid 1270. Bartlett Grain Kansas City, 20 cents over on corn, they're at 510. Soybeans are 50 cents under at 1264. Bartlett Grain St. Joseph, 45 cents under on corn, 485 for the cash bid. Soybeans are 40 cents under at 1274. Ursa Farmers Co-op Wayland, 53 cents under on corn, 477. Soybeans are 43 cents under, cash bid 1271. AgriServices of Brunswick Mendon, 50 cents under on corn, 480. Soybeans 60 cents under, 1254. Ray Carolyn Quarter, 40 cents under on corn, 490 for the cash bid. Soybeans 50 cents under, 1264. MFA Macon, 35 cents under on soybeans, their cash bid 1279. Prairie Land FS Pilot Grove, 40 cents under on corn, 490, soybeans 65 cents under at 1234. Nemo Feed Bearing, 75 cents under on corn, cash bid 455, soybeans 68 cents under, they're at 1246. At MFA Rail Hamilton, they're 40 cents under on corn, 490. Soybeans are a nickel over. They're at 13.19 for the cash bid. Scholar and Adrian, 30 cents under on corn, $5 even. Soybeans, 70 cents under at 1244. Chula Farmers Co-op, 80 cents under on corn, 450. Soybeans, 65 cents under. Cash bid, 1249. Smithfield and Bethany, 50 cents under on corn, 480. Soybeans, 70 cents under at 1229. JBS Centralia, 28 cents under on corn. They're at 502. And at Mid-Missouri Energy in Malta Bend, they're 35 cents under on corn. They're at 495 for the cash bid. Still seeing increased volatility in those soybean bids, and increased volatility now starting to show up in corn. Cash, corn, and soybean bids are subject to change without notice. 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
2: Maybe I made a difference. A little bit of a difference.
1: A key figure in the women's rights movement has died, Daria Albinger, with more on Gloria Steinem's life and impact.
3: Gloria Steinem was considered by many to be the face of the second wave of the feminist movement. Born in New York City, she dedicated her life to women's rights. Steinem was known for her writing and speaking and helped to create several influential organizations, including the Women's Action Alliance. She was also the co-founder of Ms. Magazine. Steinem remained active in her causes well into her 80s, almost always wearing her trademark aviator glasses. She was 92. In New York, I'm Daria Albinger.
1: President Trump has signed a stopgap funding bill that will keep the government open through mid-December. The measure cleared both chambers of Congress with a strong showing of bipartisan urgency weeks ahead of the September 30th deadline and before the midterm elections. The only U.S. oil company operating in Venezuela says it plans to double its oil production in the country over the next 5 years. Chevron confirmed on Wednesday that it plans to invest another $7 billion in Venezuela, increasing its oil production to about 600,000 barrels a day. U.S. Energy Secretary Chris Wright admits this won't lead to lower prices at the pump anytime soon.
4: As soon as the oil leaves here, it goes directly to a refinery. Refineries are the only customers for oil. So the production in Venezuela is growing every month. But to massively lower oil prices, that's a few-year prospect for sure. But I think it's putting downward pressure on oil prices today.
1: The FBI is investigating a data breach that may have exposed millions of U.S. driver's licenses. More from Tammy Trujillo.
3: On Wednesday, the Bureau said it was looking into a new report about a site on the dark web that's selling digital scans of millions of driver's licenses from people in the U.S. and Canada.
1: Michael Kastner, NBC News Radio.
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7: We thank you for joining us for a news check on Regional Radio. City of Gallatin has their water being shut off this afternoon. Shutoff's going to take about 2 hours. It'll begin at 1 p.m. Shutoff expected to last a couple hours. A boil advisory will follow when the water service is restored. That'll be in effect until further notice. The Gallatin School District is missing at 12:30, and with the boil advisory period, the district will provide drinkable water for students. Students can also bring their own drinking water. The Active Aging Resource Center will be closed on Friday with the boil advisory, and the center will be reopening then on Tuesday, September 8th, after Labor Day. About the man's facing two felony charges for domestic assault in Harrison County Court, Donald Glenn Mode is charged in complaints with knowingly causing physical injury to a confidential victim. Probable cause statement supporting the charge alleges that Mode struck a confidential victim with an open hand multiple times and caused physical pain. The confidential victim was taken to EMS due to injuries. The officer also reported the subject with an elevated tone of voice toward a confidential victim when he arrived. The felony charge is second degree, and Mode does have two prior convictions for domestic assault. The bond for Mode has been set at $10,000. A warrant was served on Tuesday. An initial appearance in Grundy County Circuit Court will be at 11 o'clock this morning for a Trenton mother charged with three counts of first-degree child endangerment. Probable cause statement says Sue E. McPherson left drugs and drug paraphernalia in locations around the residence that were accessible to three children and also allowed soiled diapers, trash, and cat feces to lay on the floor of the residence. Authorities also observed cockroaches in every room, including places where food was stored. McPherson was also allegedly harboring a wanted fugitive and had two active warrants herself due to failing to appear in court. Bond has been denied. A bond appearance hearing will be held on Tuesday on September 8th. A bond reduction hearing is also planned at 2 p.m. next Tuesday in Davies County for a Gallatin man charged with third-degree assault. Probable cause statement say deputies arrived at a site after a call of a physical altercation in progress. When arriving, the altercation had ended. It was determined, though, that Durrell L. Ballard, who was residing in a trailer on the property, entered the victim's residence and began confronting them over money. With the confrontation, Ballard began choking the victim and punching them in the face and neck and caused lacerations, bleeding, and swelling. 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
8: Here's a look at your forecast. A heat advisory continues until 8 p.m. Saturday night. Ample sunshine expected today, with daytime highs approaching 94. Clear skies again tonight. Lows dip down to about 75. Daytime highs approaching 94. Tomorrow, mainly clear skies. Mainly clear skies and dry Saturday and Sunday, with highs in the mid-90s. I'm staff meteorologist Derek Height. Right now, 73.
9: December corn down 13.5 at 5:30. March down 13.5 at 5:44¾. May down 13 at 5:52¼. November soybeans down 14 at 12.96¼. January down 13¾ at 13.11¼. March down 13¾ at 13.16¾. December Chicago wheat down 31¼ at 7:42¾. March down 30¾ at 7:60. July down 28 at 7:64. October live cattle down 190 at 210.17, December down 135 at 212.02, October feeder cattle down 102 at 314.37, November down 0.17 at 308.35, January up 0.22 at 301.02, October lean hogs up 0.12 at 83.77, and the Dow is up 295 points at 53,061. With this look at your markets, I'm Kayla Lair on TFN The Farm Net.
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10: Hey, Cars fan, Cardinals broadcaster Benji Molina here. On Saturday, September 12th, Yadier Molina takes his place in the Cardinals Hall of Fame. A legend, a leader, a Hall of Famer, and my brother. 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
1: And we thank you for joining us for a news check on regional radio. Albany's Board of Aldermen approved mayoral appointments in a contract with an engineering firm for their service.

0: with a street improvement plan during a meeting that was held on Tuesday. An agreement between the City of Albany and Snyder & Associates will allow Snyder & Associates to assist in developing a street improvement plan and the bidding services for the street improvements. Albany will be hosting a few upcoming events. The next Dumpster Day in Albany will be on Saturday, September 12th, 8 a.m. until 11 a.m. or until full at the Albany Community Center. Albany Citywide Garage Sales will be on Saturday, September 19th. The Shredded event will be hosted by Albany Main Street on the Square. That will be held between 9 a.m. and noon. Northwest Missouri State Fair will begin their 2026 fair today. Admission to the fair is free. There will be a food drive that will be taken at the entrance today. Non-perishable food items and canned goods are the most ideal for the donation. And there will also be an opportunity to provide a monetary donation if you choose. It will also be the first night of the carnival, and a new Bubble-tastic event will be at the Family Entertainment Pavilion. Ashton Vandervoort's a fair board member for the Northwest Missouri State Fair. There's a parade that'll be leaving the Bethany Community Gym at 6 this evening and head downtown before going to the fairgrounds. Throughout the fair, the Liberal Arts Ag Expo will have several different exhibits.
1: That's the building that's just north of the exhibit building where the vendors are set up. And in that building are all of the 4-H submissions. We have a quilt club that usually brings their quilts on display, that they are absolutely beautiful. We've really seen, I think, really since the pandemic, we've actually seen some growth in that area, because I think the pandemic forced people to kind of go back to learning some of these, you know, trades and skills that we had maybe lost over time. And so that is picking back up, and we'll have, you know, obviously two our 4-H clubs with their, you know, their garden projects and woodworking projects. Those types of exhibits will be on display in the Liberal Arts Ag Expo building.
0: The first grandstand event will be Amped Up Bull Riding this evening. A carnival will have sessions throughout the fair, and information about the Northwest Missouri State Fair can be found on their website, nwmostatefair.com, or through their Facebook page at NW Missouri State Fair. 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
3: Here's a look at your forecast. A heat advisory continues until 8 p.m. Saturday night. 94 today under sunny skies. Tonight, lows level off around 75. Highs level off around 94. Tomorrow, mainly clear skies. Mainly sunny skies and dry Saturday and Sunday. Mid-90s Saturday, low 90s by Sunday. I'm staff meteorologist Derek Height. Right now, it's 75 degrees.
4: September corn down 12.5 at 506.25. December down 12.5 at 531. And July down 12 at 555.5. September soybeans down 14.75 at 1287. November down 12 at 1298.25. And March down 11.5 at 1319. September wheat unchanged at 754.75. December down 31.25 at 742.75. And March down 31 at 759.75. October live cattle down $1.90 at 210.17, December down 135 at 212.02, and February down 92 cents at $214 even. September feeder cattle down $1.37 at 318.97, October down 102 at 314.37, November down 17 cents at 308.35. The Dow finishing yesterday up 295 points, 53,061.95. With this look at your markets, I'm Nathan Gertz on TFN, the Farm Net.
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0: And good morning. This morning's Breakfast Club report, it's sponsored by United Fiber, is more information on the 2026 Northwest Missouri State Fair that comes to the fairgrounds in Bethany. Ashton Vandervert is a Northwest Missouri State Fair board member and has previously talked in another Breakfast Club about some of the Thursday activities were taking place with the fair beginning on Thursday. It will be continuing, though, through Labor Day, and she focuses a little bit more on Friday and Saturday events with this Breakfast Club.
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0: Friday is the Northwest Missouri Tractor Pullers Association Tractor Pull. That is at 6:30 on Friday night there at the grandstand. And the tickets this year are $20 a person for that there at the grandstand. Now, up at the pavilion, which is our free events, we do have a jam-packed afternoon and evening of things going on up there. We've got the circus man Jason DeVaud is returning after quite a few years where he hasn't been here, so we're glad to have him back. He'll have shows at 1, 3, and 5 on Friday at the Pettyjohn Auto Center Pavilion. And then we will have, kind of to coincide with the grandstand event, the big boy tractor pull. We will have the kids pedal tractor pull. That's sponsored by Ag Power. And that will be, it kind of falls into the pavilion as far as when we're making our schedule, because it is just right across the way on the south side of the Missouri Department of Conservation building. That grassy area is where we'll have the kids pedal tractor pull set up. That is at 5, and the registration for it will start at 4:30. And then for the evening at the pavilion, after all the dust kind of settles from the daytime shows, we are going to be really excited to have Bethany native Matthew Molnix playing there in the pavilion, live music from 7 to 9 on Friday night in the pavilion. So we're excited.
1: And Saturday, fairgrounds are, you know, are open early and generally plenty of traffic most of the time.
0: Yes. Saturday and Sunday are definitely, I'd say, our heaviest days as far as traffic. It is nice on Fridays. You know, the South Harrison School District has been amazing all these years. They do an early out on Friday. I don't know if they're doing that again this year, but historically in the past, yes, it's Friday afternoon, Friday evenings, really, that's when the heavier traffic really starts to pick up. But Saturday and Sunday will, yeah, they'll be our biggest, busiest days, and that typically is the case each year.
1: Okay, and for Saturday, it returns to be a military appreciation day, right?
0: Yep, we will. That's been the way it's always been since I've been on the board, and I don't see us doing away with that, especially with this year being America's 250th. We've got Military Appreciation Day on Saturday, September 5th. And that is, you know, all members of the armed forces, whether you're current, you know, past or present member, as long as you have, you know, show up with military ID, your gate admission is free of charge that day. And we are hopeful to continue that tradition into the future on Saturday.
1: Okay, Super Farmer Contest has been traditional, and it seems like it has now worked because they've tried to go pavilion at times, but the livestock arena seems like it fits there.
0: The livestock arena is a perfect spot for the Super Farmer Contest for sure. I think we have seen some growth in like the spectators for that event, and also in the entries. Being in the livestock arena and having the bleachers on each side gives spectators plenty of space to sit and watch as the contest unfolds. It also has plenty of room. And with the arena, you know, the wood chips and all of that, it's just a better fit for those types of events in the Super Farmer Contest. That does have a couple of different divisions in it. And so we hope to continue to see that event kind of grow. But yes, it'll be down at the Livestock Arena again this year.
1: Okay, Family Entertainment Pavilion again has Jason DeVaud, and then the grandstand event is going to be that there will be a couple performers that I think that people are I don't know if it was, I'd say it was a unique direction, but this is a new direction the Northwest Missouri State has gone.
0: Yes, it is. The concert is always the hottest topic of every year, and it is the one that I think fairgoers feel the most passionately about, understandably so. The concert committee, you know, the fair board does have committees for our various areas of the fair itself, and the concert committee remains pretty committed to making sure that we have a good variety of entertainment at the fair every year. You know, and we look back at some of our high school, college age kids, or maybe even just fresh out of college, you know, our early adults. We look back at maybe who we were at those times, and maybe we didn't really care about the tractor pull, and we didn't really care about the car races. We really only cared about the concert. And so you do have to appeal to all different forms of the masses. And so we'll have Priscilla Block. She's our headliner. That's on Saturday at the Grandstand. She is a TikTok star. She got her start during the pandemic. She went viral with a song that she had written, landed a record label, and then has amassed a big following on TikTok. And one of her series that she does on her TikTok page is her getting ready in her tour bus at the different shows that she's going to. So we're hoping that she'll even post a TikTok getting ready in her tour bus while she's here in Bethany at the Northwest Missouri State Fair. And before her, we will also have Trevin Dawson. He's going to be opening up for Priscilla. We are excited to have Trevin. He's a Missouri boy. He's Coal Camp native down in, you know, the central part of the state. And he was a wowzer on NBC's The Voice a while back, a couple seasons back. He was on Team Adam. And he was actually also at Fair Convention this year in February that I mentioned earlier. And so we got to see him perform back in February and decided that he'd make a great fit to go with Priscilla in the Grandstand.
1: That's a look at some of the Friday and Saturday events at this year's Northwest Missouri State Fair. Of course, the Northwest Missouri State Fair is not done after Saturday night. It will continue with more Grandstand performances. It'll be on Sunday. Sunday's performance in the afternoon will be Brass Rewind. And that is a jazz rock dance horn band from Kansas City. Car races, first night of car races will be on Sunday evening. And Demolition Derby is going to be Monday afternoon. More car racing that will be on Monday evening at the 2026 Northwest Missouri State Fair. You can get more information by going to nwmostatefair.com. And you can also look at their Facebook page at NW Missouri State Fair. And we hope to see you at the Northwest Missouri State Fair. That's our Breakfast Club report, and it is brought to you by United Fiber.

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1: NBC News Radio, I'm Michael Kastner. The jury in the Lindsey Clancy triple murder trial remains deadlocked.
2: I'm going to ask you to come back tomorrow morning, 9 o'clock, and resume your deliberations.
1: The Massachusetts judge on Wednesday instructed jurors to re-examine their views and consider opposing perspectives without compromising their core convictions. Clancy admits to strangling her three young children in 2023, but is pleading not guilty by reason of insanity. A trailblazer in the women's liberation movement has passed away.
3: Maybe I made a difference, a little bit of a difference.
1: A post on her official Instagram page said this morning that Gloria Steinem passed away peacefully at her home in New York City, surrounded by some of the many who loved her. She was 92. A federal judge is blocking President Trump's second attempt to restrict birthright citizenship. Last month, Trump signed an executive order prohibiting citizenship to babies born in the U.S. to non-citizens. It was his second executive order to end birthright citizenship after the first one was shot down by the U.S. Supreme Court. At least two victims are dead after several people were shot in a downtown Minneapolis apartment high-rise. More from Mark Mayfield.
4: Interim Minneapolis Chief of Police Bill Peterson says the suspected shooter is also dead, but it's unclear how he died. Six people were injured, including three police officers who responded to the scene. Two of those officers were shot and are recovering. FBI Director Kash Patel says the FBI is responding to the shooting.
1: And the Trump administration is threatening to end its support of the Smithsonian. The Smithsonian's governing board said it has received a letter by Trump officials stating that federal agencies claim it may have violated anti-discrimination laws through its diversity practices. Michael Kastner, NBC News Radio.
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7: And we thank for joining us for a news check on Regional Radio. Reminder, City Gallatin has their water shut off this afternoon. Shutoff will take place at 1 o'clock. The shutdown is expected to last about 2 hours. A boil advisory follows when the water service is restored and will be in effect until further notice. Gallatin School District will be dismissing at 12:30 this afternoon. During the boil advisory period, the district will be providing drinkable water for students, and students can also bring their own drinking water. The Active Aging Resource Center will be closed also with the boil advisory tomorrow. The center will be reopening on Tuesday, September 8th, then after Labor Day. Two drivers involved in the DeKalb County accident north of Cameron were both taken to the hospital late on Wednesday morning. Missouri State Highway Patrol reports that an 84-year-old Cameron male driver was heading eastbound on Southeast Frost Road, while an 80-year-old female driver from Gallatin was driving northbound on Highway 69. The Cameron driver failed to yield and struck the front driver's side of the other vehicle. Both vehicles came to rest on their wheels. One vehicle had extensive damage. The other vehicle totaled. The Cameron driver received minor injuries. The Gallatin driver listed with moderate injuries. Both were taken to Liberty Hospital by a Cameron ambulance. Cameron Fire Department and Cameron Ambulance assisted the Highway Patrol. The accident was reported around 11:09 then on Wednesday morning. Missouri Department of Conservation will be temporarily closing the unstaffed firearm shooting range at the Gallatin Conservation Area in Daviess County. What will be the week of September 14th, it will be closed for routine maintenance. And the Missouri Department of Conservation provides information about shooting ranges also through their website at mdc.mo.gov. 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
8: Here's a look at your forecast. A heat advisory continues until 8 p.m. Saturday night. 94 today, under sunny skies. Tonight, lows level off around 75. Highs level off around 94. Tomorrow, mainly clear skies. Mainly sunny skies and dry. Saturday and Sunday, mid-90s Saturday, low 90s by Sunday. I'm staff meteorologist Derek Height. Right now, it's 75 degrees.
9: December corn down 16 at 527.5. March down 15.25 at 543. May down 15 at 550.25. November soybeans down 17.5 at 1292.75. January down 17.5 at 1307.5. March down 17.25 at 1313.25. December Chicago wheat down 41.75 at 732.25. March down 41 at 749.75. July down 37 at 755. October live cattle up 357 at 213.75, December up 370 at 215.72, October feeder cattle up 680 at 321.17, November up 632 at 314.67, January up 565 at 306.67, October lean hogs up 0.52 at 84.30, and the Dow is up 424 points at 53,485. With this look at your markets, I'm Kayla Mayer on TFN The Farm Net.
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0: December corn down 14 at 529.5. March down 13¾ at 544.5. May down 13½ at 551¾. November soybeans down 10 at 13¼. January down 10 at 13.15. March down 10 at 13.20½. December Chicago wheat down 34¾ at 739¼. March down 34½ at 756¼. July down 30½ at 761¼. October live cattle up 432 at 214.50. December up 452 at 216.55. October feeder cattle up 545 at 319.82. November up 545 at 313.80. January up 492 at 305.95. October lean hogs up 0.35 at 84.12. And the Dow is up 270 points at 53,332. With this look at your markets, I'm Kaylin Lair on TFN, the Farm Net.
1: Here's a look at your forecast. A heat advisory continues until 8 p.m. Saturday night. 94 today, under sunny skies. Tonight, lows level off around 75. Highs level off around 94. Tomorrow, mainly clear skies. Mainly sunny skies and dry. Saturday and Sunday, mid-90s Saturday, low 90s by Sunday. I'm staff meteorologist Derek Height. Currently, it's 81 degrees.
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3: Broadcasting from the 2026 Farm Progress Show, I'm here at the Big Iron booth with Mark Scott. 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
1: NBC News Radio, I'm Michael Kastner. It's the sixth day of deliberations in the Lindsey Clancy murder trial in Massachusetts. Yesterday, the jury told the judge they were still deadlocked, leading the judge to issue them a Tui Rodriguez charge. That urges jurors to re-examine their views and consider opposing perspectives without compromising their core convictions. NBC legal analyst Misty Mara says given the fact the jurors are now not asking about evidence, there is one conclusion she's looking at.
2: The issue in this case would be my guess whether or not Lindsey Clancy has criminal responsibility. And it seems like we're on the road to a mistrial.
1: Gloria Steinem, considered the leader of the feminist movement in the U.S., has died. A post on her official Instagram page said this morning that Steinem passed away peacefully at her home in New York City, surrounded by some of the many who loved her. In 1972, Steinem told NBC's Meet the Press that those she had problems with
3: are those individuals who have usurped control of our lives and who in general turn out to be that 3% of the population, which is white, male, over 30, and college educated. And that is the pool from which we have taken our leadership, in fact, which I think goes a long way to explaining the poverty of the leadership.
1: 1 year later, the Supreme Court in Roe v. Wade guaranteed a woman's right to an abortion, and 49 years later, that same court reversed that decision. The Post said she died Wednesday at the age of 92 and did not give a cause of death. This Labor Day weekend, gasoline could be at its highest price for the holiday on record. More from Tom Costello.
4: Compared to last year, an estimated round-trip drive from L.A. to Vegas up 25%. Columbus to Chicago, nearly 20% higher. Savannah to Orlando, nearly 32% increase. And that's without factoring in the cost of food and a place to stay.
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7: And we thank you for joining us for a news check on Regional Radio. Farm Progress Show in Boone, the U.S. Department of Agriculture Secretary Brooke Rollins announced the department's data modernization plan intended to improve timeliness of providing agricultural data used by agricultural producers for decision-making. Rollins says the plan is built on four pillars.
8: The four key pillars of our data modernization plan are this. Number one, modernizing the data reporting experience. USDA will expand use of administrative data, improve mobile access. We are going to now expand the use of mobile access to surveys, explore opportunities to use pre-filled information where appropriate, and strengthen coordination across the department. Second, enhancing the acreage and yield estimation of these reports. We will conduct a pilot to evaluate the use of improved satellite imagery, working with NASA and other federal government agencies and across the country to figure out how we can make these reporting more accurate. Number three, integrating the data and the technology platforms. We will expand the secure data sharing capabilities, and we will evaluate the responsible use of tools such as artificial intelligence and machine learning. Number four, expanding the trust and the transparency. We will improve communication. We will protect producer privacy. We will clearly explain why information is requested and how it is used.
7: Rollins says the implementation of the plan will begin immediately and will continue their evaluation of the effectiveness of the new approaches. Northwest Missouri State Fair is underway in Bethany, or will be, with admission to the fair free for this Free Family Day. Food drive also going to be taken by the entrance of the Northwest Missouri State Fair. Non-perishable food items and canned goods are the ideal donations. It'll also be the first night of the carnival, and a new Bubbletastic event will be taking place at the Family Entertainment Pavilion. First grandstand event will be Amped Up Bull Riding.
9: It will be the Amped Up Productions professional bull riding tour. Amped Up Productions is out of Missouri, and so we're glad to partner with that organization and have them bring a show for bull riding. That is at 7 o'clock, just like it was last year. We had a great turnout for that. I think it was a really well-received event. I think people really liked it. It fit well with it being family night. You know, bring the kids out. There will also be mutton busting at the bull riding event. It'll be before. So the mutton busting will be at 6:30, and then the bull riding show will kick off at 7.
7: Ashton Vandevert is a fair board member for the Northwest Missouri State Fair. There'll be a parade that'll be leaving the Bethany Community Gym at 6 p.m. and head downtown going toward the fairgrounds, and the carnival will also have sessions throughout the fair. Get more information on the Northwest Missouri State Fair at their website, nwmostatefair.com, or through their Facebook page at NW Missouri State Fair. 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
10: Here's a look at your forecast. A heat advisory continues until 8 p.m. Saturday night. 94 today, under sunny skies. Tonight, lows level off around 75. Highs level off around 94. Tomorrow, mainly clear skies. Mainly sunny skies and dry Saturday and Sunday. Mid-90s Saturday, low 90s by Sunday. I'm staff meteorologist Derek Height. Currently, it's 81 degrees.
11: September corn down 12 at 506 and 3 quarters. December down 12 and a quarter at 531 and a quarter. And July down 11 at 556 and a half. September soybeans down 17 and 3 quarters at 1284. November down 5 and a half at 1304 and 3 quarters. March down 5 and 3 quarters at 1324 and 3 quarters. September wheat unchanged at 754 and 3 quarters. December down 34 and a quarter at 739 and 3 quarters. March down 34 at 756 and 3 quarters. October live cattle up $4.80 at $214.97. December up $5.02 at $217.05. February up $4.65 at $218.65. September feeder cattle up $7.57 at $326.55. October up $7.82 at $322.20. And November up $8.35 at $316.70. The Dow currently up 422 points to 53,483.81. With this look at your markets, I'm Nathan Gertz on TFN, the FarmNet.
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2: 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Can.

September corn down 12 at 506 and 3 quarters. December down 8 and 3 quarters at 534 and 3 quarters. And July down 7.5 at 560. September soybeans down 17 and 3 quarters at 1284. November up 1.5 at 1311 and 3 quarters. March up 3 quarters at 1331 and a quarter. September wheat unchanged at 754 and 3 quarters. December down 28.5 at 745 and a half. And March down 28.5 at 762 and a quarter. October live cattle up $4.67 and 3 quarters at 1284. November up 1.5 at 1311 and 3 quarters. March up 3 quarters at 1331 and a quarter. September wheat unchanged at 754 and 3 quarters. December down 28.5 at 745 and a half. And March

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1: Here's a look at your forecast. A heat advisory continues until 8 p.m. Saturday night. 94 today, under sunny skies. Tonight, lows level off around 75. Highs level off around 94. Tomorrow, mainly clear skies. Mainly sunny skies and dry. Saturday and Sunday, mid-90s Saturday, low 90s by Sunday. I'm staff meteorologist Derek Height. Currently 84.
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He's a ranch hand in a pinch, man. 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Cause she's a gold digger with a quick trigger. A cast iron skillet swinging lid flipper. Now he's a double wide on the county line. Sipping on a six pack of Lone Star Light. She did him dirty, took him to the cleaners. Now

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1: NBC News Radio. I'm Chris Caraccio. The jury is deliberating for a sixth day in the Lindsay Clancy murder trial in Massachusetts. Yesterday, the jury told the judge they were still deadlocked. Clancy admits to strangling her three young children in 2023, but pleaded not guilty to three counts of first-degree murder by reason of insanity. Gloria Steinem has died at the age of 92. Steinem, who was considered the leader of the feminist movement in the U.S., particularly in the late 1960s and early 70s, reflected on being awarded the Presidential Medal of Freedom back in 2013.
2: Well, actually, when I got the call from the White House, I said, "Are you sure?" What makes this medal mean so much is that it's for waging peace, you might say.
1: A post on her official Instagram page this morning said that Steinem passed away peacefully at her home in New York City, surrounded by some of the many who loved her. No cause of death was given. Her representatives are now asking that her fans light a candle in her honor and for donations to be made to Steinem's charity, Gloria's Foundation. This Labor Day weekend, gasoline could be at its highest price for the holiday on record. NBC's Tom Costello reports.
3: Compared to last year, an estimated round-trip drive from L.A. to Vegas up 25%. Columbus to Chicago, nearly 20% higher. Savannah to Orlando, nearly 32% increase. And that's without factoring in the cost of food and a place to stay.
1: Heading into the holiday weekend, AAA reports the gas prices are indeed continuing to rise. The average nationwide price for a gallon of regular is now at $4.14. That compares with $3.19 a gallon this time last year. For those driving, the biggest travel rush will be this evening and during the day tomorrow. Millions across the Midwest, Ohio Valley, and Mid-Atlantic are in the bullseye of today's storm threat. A level 2 out of 5 risk of severe thunderstorms is covering major cities across the region, including Milwaukee, Chicago, Detroit, Baltimore, and Washington, D.C. I'm Chris Caraccio, NBC News Radio.
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6: And we thank you for joining us for a news check on regional radio. Missouri Department of Conservation is inviting novice squirrel hunters to a free field to fork clinic on squirrel hunting at Fountain Grove Conservation Area in Meadville on Saturday, September 26th. It will be a clinic that will run from 7:30 until 1 p.m. Participants will be paired with an experienced mentor to go on a squirrel hunt of their own and learn how to clean and prepare a harvested squirrel for eating. The clinic is for participants 11 years of age and older. Hunters 16 years of age and older do need to be hunter education certified and possess a valid small game hunting permit or proof of exemption. Squirrel hunting is limited to the eastern gray squirrel and the fox squirrel, with the hunting season running through February 15th. Hunters are allowed to harvest 10 squirrels per day with a possession limit of 20 squirrels. There are various permitted methods for hunting squirrel in the Show Me State, and you can get more about that by going to the Missouri Department of Conservation's website. This week's crop progress report showed corn maturity in Missouri at about 24% complete. It means that harvest time's just ahead. A National Education Center for Agricultural Safety representative says there are safety considerations which are encouraged. Rod Bain has more.
7: Farmers, whether in the middle of harvest or just beginning, Dan Needed of the National Education Center for Agricultural Safety says make safety checks of machinery and have personal protection and safety equipment available prior to the start of harvest for each season for each day.
8: We always want to take a look at fire extinguishers that are in the shed and in the combine. Are they charged? Are they ready to go? The first aid kits. Do you have a farm first aid kit that's stocked and ready to go?
7: Needed adds, if a grower's area uses 911 signs for emergency notification,
8: have a notebook in every vehicle that might go from farmstead to farmstead, because farmers are now renting more property than ever before. So if you have an emergency, that you can get that 911 sign and be able to give them that 911 number right away, which is going to tell the dispatcher what fire department, what ambulance, what law enforcement agency to be able to respond.
7: Rod Bain reporting for the U.S. Department of Agriculture in Washington, D.C.
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9: Here's a look at your forecast. A heat advisory continues until 8 p.m. Saturday night. 94 today under sunny skies. Tonight, lows level off around 75. Highs level off around 94. Tomorrow, mainly clear skies. Mainly sunny skies and dry Saturday and Sunday. Mid-90s Saturday, low 90s by Sunday. I'm staff meteorologist Derek Height. Currently 84.
10: September corn down 3 3/4 at 515. December down 4 at 539.5. And July down 3.5 at 564. September soybeans down 6.5 at 1295.25. November up 5.5 at 1315.75. And March up 5 at 1335.5. September wheat down 26.25 at 728.5. December down 21.75 at 752.25. And March down 22.25 at 768.5. October live cattle up $4.40 at 214.57. December up 480 at 216.82. And February up 442 at 218.42. September feeder cattle up $6.92 at 325.90. October up $6.97 at 321.35. And November up $7.20 at 315.55. The Dow currently up 638 points.

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0: September corn down 3 3/4 at 515, December down 3 at 540 1/2, and July down 2 1/4 at 565 1/4. September soybeans down 1 1/2 at $13 1/4, November up 6 1/2 at $13.16 3/4, and March up 6 at $13.36 1/2. September wheat down 26 1/4 at $7.28 1/2. December down 24 3/4 at $7.49 1/4. And March down 24 3/4 at $7.66. October live cattle up $4.62 at $2.14.80. December up $4.85 at $2.16.87. And February up $4.57 at $2.18.57. September feeder cattle up $7.05 at $3.26.02. October up $7.52 at $3.21.90. And November up $7.90 at $3.16.25. The Dow currently up 588 points to 53,649.88. With this look at your markets, I'm Nathan Gertz on TFN, the Farm Net.
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2: Here's a look at your forecast. A heat advisory continues until 8 p.m. Saturday night. 94 today, under sunny skies. Tonight, lows level off around 75. Highs level off around 94. Tomorrow, mainly clear skies. Mainly sunny skies and dry. Saturday and Sunday, mid-90s. Saturday, low 90s by Sunday. I'm staff meteorologist Derek Height. Currently, 88.
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1: NBC News Radio. I'm Chris Caraccio. The jury in the Lindsey Clancy murder trial is back to deliberations. Yesterday, they told the judge they were still deadlocked, leading the judge to issue them a Tui Rodriguez charge, which urges jurors to re-examine their views and consider opposing perspectives without compromising their core convictions. The order is seen as a last resort before a mistrial. Iran says five civilians were killed after it claims that the U.S. bombed a wedding party in a town near the Strait of Hormuz.
2: Iranian television broadcasting images of what it says are parts of the American missile responsible, claims NBC News cannot verify, and of what Iranian media says are hospitalized wounded, including children. A U.S. official said that the military had been conducting strikes in the vicinity.
1: NBC's Keir Simmons reports that the official also said that CENTCOM is investigating the claims. Prices at the pump are jumping as the Labor Day weekend travel period begins. AAA reports the national average for a gallon of regular is now at $4.14. That's up 2 cents from yesterday and 5 cents compared to a week ago. Feminist icon Gloria Steinem has died. A post on her official Instagram page said this morning that Steinem passed away peacefully at her home in New York City, surrounded by some of the many who loved her. The post said she died yesterday at the age of 92 and did not give a cause of death. With the 25th anniversary of 9/11 approaching, the New York City Council is helping students learn about the terror attacks with free trips to the 9/11 Memorial and Museum. Scott Pringle reports.
3: Vaughn Davers is a teacher and has brought students to the 9/11 Memorial and Museum, which she says transforms a lesson into a lifelong impact.
4: When they could actually see the rusted steel of the fire truck, when they could trace the names on the last column, they didn't just learn about it, they felt it.
3: Council President Julie Menin says the council is now allocating $1 million from the fiscal 2027 budget to pay for field trips to the museum for New York City students.
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7: And we thank you for joining us for a news check on regional radio. Hunley Whaley Field Day in Albany was an opportunity to showcase the Farm and Learning Education Center. Sean Deering says the University of Missouri did make a significant investment toward improving the soil health of the farm.
8: We were very fortunate that we didn't get a lot of equipment type upgrades, but what we were able to do with some money that was given directly here to the farm, and I want to give a shout out to the UM president,

0: among Choi. We were able to actually do grid sampling of the entire farm here, and we're able to make some real investments in soil fertility, kind of getting our levels back up where they ought to be. And to me, that was just a real blessing to be able to do that.
1: At Hundley Whaley, that funding enabled comprehensive grid soil sampling across about 120 acres of research land. The resulting information is used to create detailed nutrient maps showing how soil fertility varies across the field. Other funding was directed to some needed repairs.
0: We were also able to make some repairs to some of the buildings here that needed some work done to them. And so, we've received some money. I think they were spent well.
1: Hundley Whaley Center will be hosting their FFA Day next Tuesday on September 9th. Northwest Missouri State Fair beginning today. It's a free family day, meaning that admission to the fairgrounds is free for this Thursday. There is a food drive that is being done, and food is being collected at the entrance of the Northwest Missouri State Fair. Non-perishable food items and canned goods are the donations that are ideally sought. There will be an opportunity to contribute with a donation as well. There'll be a bubble-tastic event at the Family Entertainment Pavilion, and the first grandstand event will be Amped Up Bull Riding.
2: It will be the Amped Up Productions Professional Bull Riding Tour. Amped Up Productions is out of Missouri, and so we're glad to partner with that organization and have them bring a show for bull riding. That is at 7 o'clock, just like it was last year. We had a great turnout for that. I think it was a really well-received event. I think people really liked it. It fit well with it being family night. You know, bring the kids out. There will also be mutton busting at the bull riding event. It'll be before, so the mutton busting will be at 6:30, and then the bull riding show will kick off at 7.
1: Ashton Vandevert's a fair board member for the Northwest Missouri State Fair, is also parade that'll be leaving the Bethany Community Gym at 6 o'clock to head downtown before it goes to the fairgrounds. Carnival has sessions also throughout the fair. You can get more information on the Northwest Missouri State Fair at their website, nwmostatefair.com, or through their Facebook page at NW Missouri State Fair. And you're listening to Regional Radio. Ian Erie funeral notices. Memorial service for 72-year-old Marion Patricia Johnson will be at 2 o'clock this afternoon at the Robertson Funeral Home of Stanbury. Visitation 1 until 2 at the funeral home. 85-year-old Herman W. Wiederholt died on Saturday. Survivors include children Clement Wiederholt of Maryville, James Wiederholt of Barnard, Kim Bram of Maryville, Stephanie Wilson of Maryville, Jeffrey Wiederholt of Myrtle Beach, South Carolina, Stacy Drydale of Watertown, Wisconsin, and Clinton Wiederholt of St. Joseph. His sister, Helen Gribble of Gower, 15 grandchildren, 9 great-grandchildren. The graveside service with military honors for 85-year-old Herman W. Wiederholt will be held at 10 a.m. Friday at the Mount Calvary Cemetery of Stanbury. There will be a visitation at the Bram Funeral Home of Maryville this evening between 5 and 7 p.m. A funeral service for 82-year-old John Leonard Schenkel will be held on Saturday at 11 o'clock at the First Christian Church of Maryville. Burial follows in the Nottoway Memorial Garden Cemetery. Visitation will be held between 5 and 7 on Friday at the funeral home. And memorials can be directed to the Nottoway County Cattlemen's Association for Agriculture Scholarships or their Beef for Schools program. Celebration of life for 94-year-old Mercer resident Patricia Ann Pat Clark will be at 11:30 on Saturday at the Mercer Methodist Church. Private interment will be in the Gardner Cemetery of Mercer. Online condolences can be left at robertsonfuneralhome.com. 97-year-old Georgia Rose Steiner died on Friday at her home. Survivors include her daughter, Kathleen Jones of Kansas City, sons Roger Steiner of Warsaw, James Steiner of Amity, and Stephen Snyder of Amity. 13 grandchildren, numerous great-grandchildren. Funeral services for 97-year-old Georgia Rose Steiner will be at 2 p.m. Saturday at the Turner Family Funeral Home of Maysville. Burial follows immediately in the Winslow Cemetery. Family to receive friends between 1 and 2 on Saturday at the funeral home. Donations can be made in Georgia's honor to the DeKalb County Historical Society. 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

0: President Linda Ellen King Finley will be at 2 p.m. on Saturday, September 19th. Monson Cemetery Bethany memorials are suggested to the Monson Cemetery in care of the funeral home, and arrangements are entrusted to the care and the direction of the Stiff Funeral Home in Gallatin. 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Survivors include his sister, Brenda Atkins, and others. The burial will be in the Rose Hill Cemetery of Mount Air.
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0: Well, National Weather Service has changed the color scheme for the advisories and warnings that are out there. We were under a heat advisory until 8 o'clock on Saturday evening. That is by orange, the color orange, designated by the color orange. That is now changed to magenta. That means that we are now in an extreme heat warning that is in effect until 8 o'clock. And that extreme heat warning is now in effect until 8 p.m. on Tuesday evening, with dangerously hot temperatures that are expected to include heat index values. So it'll be as high as 103. Portions of east central Kansas and northeast Kansas, central, north central, northwest, and west central Missouri, all part of that warned area. Heat related illnesses increase significantly during extreme heat and high humidity events. So guard against that by drinking plenty of fluid, staying in an air conditioned room, stay out of the sun, and also check up on relatives and neighbors. Weather forecast is calling for a sunny afternoon. This afternoon's high is going to be at 95 with a heat index of size 102 with south winds at 14 miles an hour, gusts of size 23. Mostly clear tonight with a low down to 75 and south-southeast winds will be at 7 to 10. On Friday, then sunny with a high temperature 95. Heat index as high as 102 with south-southwest winds. It'll be at 7 to 11, gusts as high as 20. Friday night, partly cloudy with a low 74 and south winds at 3 to 7. Saturday, Sunday with a high temperature 96 and southwest winds at 6. Saturday night, clear with a low 73. Sunday, Sunday with a high 93 degrees. Sunday night, partly cloudy with a low 72. On Labor Day, Sunday with a high of 91. Monday night, partly cloudy, low 74. On Tuesday, Sunday, 95 for a high. Tuesday night, clear with a low 74. And Wednesday, sunny with a high temperature that'll be at 91 degrees. Hunley Whaley Weather Station in Albany has an air temperature of 91, a heat index at 97 right now, and a wind that is out of the south-southwest averaging about 9 miles per hour. The Lamoni Municipal Airport is reporting a temperature of 91 degrees in fair conditions, and the reported temperature in Bethany is at 91. The Putnam County Weather Station with 89 degrees, Barton Farm at Trenton with a 93 degree air temperature and a heat index of 102, and in St. Joseph, the air temperature is at 90 degrees and a heat index of 94. 12:13 is our time, and you were listening to Regional Radio. Softball from last night, and there were a few games. Even though it was a Wednesday, Princeton defeated Schuyler County 13-2. Gilman City a 19-1 win over Plattsburgh. Maysville defeating DeKalb 6-4. Polo defeats Stuartsville Osborne 11-5. Putnam County a 20-0 victory over Mercer. South Harrison has Excelsior Springs on their softball schedule for the night today. Mercer at Grundy County. Milan will be at Novinger. Princeton at Worth County. The GRC West. The other games, North Harrison at Stanbury. And Pattonsburg at Albany. Gilman City is also going to be at Linn County in some of the softball that will be played. In high school volleyball, it'll be Trenton at Chillicothe. Maryville is at East Buchanan, and Penny's at Carrollton. Maysville will be at Mid-Buchanan. Lamoni's football team, they have a road trip to Edina, Missouri, ahead of them as they go to take on the Knox County in their Friday night game. Head coach Larry Johnson said that they are crossing the border to get to the game, but it's actually a shorter trip than their other options.
2: With the state of Iowa, there's We had a couple other options that were, you know, even further by about 60, 70 miles. And so we're like, well, they called us and said, hey, I think there were some Missouri teams that also had canceled their season. So they said that they were looking for a game that this week as well. So it just kind of worked out. It was, and, you know, we were kind of debating back and forth. Do we go down? But it's a cross-border matchup, and I think it'd be kind of fun and interesting for the kids to go down and play. And
0: South Harrison will have their week two opponent. That will be East Buchanan. It will be a game that will be in Gower. And that's after Mid-Buchanan had a lot of early success against South Harrison in the season opener. Head coach Chris Schoenig, though, says that this is about developing experience.
3: And we've talked about that a ton. I said, guys, there's going to be a lot of adversity this year. That comes with the territory. That's just the team we have. But how we respond to the adversity is going to be the kind of team that we become toward the end of the year. If we start to hang our heads and start to pout and start to feel sorry for ourselves, well, we're not going to win a lot of games doing that. I said, no one's ever played a perfect game. There's going to be mistakes out there, but how we respond to those mistakes, and if we can see that and we can be coachable and we can get those mistakes fixed, then we will be a tough team, I think, to play with at the end of the year. I think we have the pieces. We're big up front. We got the skill guys. You know, we brought our quarterback back.
0: Our Friday night football contest tomorrow night will be Hamilton at Gallatin. Harrison County Community Hospital pregame is going to be probably just a little bit before 6:30 on FM 95.5. Graceland women's soccer falls 4-3 to Briarcliff. Graceland men's soccer wins 1-0. Missouri Western's women defeated Wayne State by a final of 2-0. Royals also beaten by the Marlins. The Cardinals were able to get an extra inning win over the Dodgers. Final game of their series. It'll be coming up tonight. 8:15 is the broadcast start of that. That game you can hear on AM 870 and 103.7 FM. That's because Missouri's football team will start their 2026 season with the Tigers taking on Arkansas Pine Bluff. 7 p.m. kickoff, 5 p.m. broadcast start on the Tiger Network on FM 95.5. 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
4: Let's take a look at the cash cattle market report. In the feedlots, it's another mixed day for the livestock complex. Cattle contracts are trading higher. Lean hog contracts are back to trading lower. A single bid of $219 is being offered in Kansas, but no new trade has developed following Wednesday's light business. At midday, beef cutouts are lower. Choice is down $1.48 at $377.30 based on 54 loads, and select is down $2.58 at $351 even based on 6 loads. Over on the mercantile, October live cattle is up $4.35 at $214.52. December up $4.52 at $216.55. And February up $4.30 at $218.30. September feeder cattle is up $6.95 at $325.92. October is up $7.12 at $321.50. And November is up $7.52 at $315.87. Taking a look at the cash hog market report, the Iowa/Minnesota and Eastern and Western corn belts are all unavailable due to confidentiality at midday. The national cash hog average was down at the end of yesterday, $3.30 at $87.09, with an average range of $85 to $89. We do know at midday, pork carcass cutouts are down so far, $2.77 at $92.85, based on 113 loads. Over on the mercantile, October lean hogs down 42 cents at $83.35, December down 45 at $73.87, and February down 35 at $76.52. Taking a look at grain futures on the Chicago Board of Trade at midday, September corn is down 3.75 at $5.15, December is down 4.25 at $5.39.25, and July is down 3.5 at $5.64. September soybeans are down 1.5 at $13.25. November is up 4 at $13.14.25. And March is up 3.75 at $13.34.25. September wheat is down 26 and a quarter at 728 and a half. December is down 25 and three quarters at 748 and a quarter. And March is down 25 and three quarters at 765. With this look at your markets, I'm Nathan Gertz on TFN, the Farm Net.
5: Let's run down those elevator prices for you here on this Thursday, the 3rd of September. I'm Dustin Huffman, taking a look at cash bids around northern Missouri. At Consolidated Grain East Hannibal, they're 53 cents under on corn at 477. Soybeans 44 cents under, cash bid 1270. Bartlett Grain Kansas City, 20 cents over on corn, they're at 510. Soybeans are 50 cents under at 1264. Bartlett Grain St. Joseph, 45 cents under on corn, 485 for the cash bid. Soybeans are 40 cents under at 1274. Ursa Farmers Co-op Wayland, 53 cents under on corn, 477. Soybeans are 43 cents under, cash bid 1271. AgriServices of Brunswick Mendon, 50 cents under on corn, 480. Soybeans 60 cents under, 1254. Ray Carolyn Quarter, 40 cents under on corn, 490 for the cash bid. Soybeans 50 cents under, 1264. MFA Macon, 35 cents under on soybeans, their cash bid 1279. Prairie Land FS Pilot Grove, 40 cents under on corn, 490. Soybeans, 65 cents under at 1234. Nemo Feed Bearing, 75 cents under on corn, cash bid 455. Soybeans, 68 cents under, they're at 1246. At MFA Rail Hamilton, they're 40 cents under on corn, 490. Soybeans are a nickel over, they're at 1319 for the cash bid. Scholar and Adrian, 30 cents under on corn, $5 even. Soybeans, 70 cents under at 1244. Chula Farmers Co-op, 80 cents under on corn, 450. Soybeans, 65 cents under. Cash bid, 1249. Smithfield and Bethany, 50 cents under on corn, 480. Soybeans, 70 cents under at 1229. JBS Centralia, 28 cents under on corn. They're at 502. And at Mid-Missouri Energy in Malta Bend, they're 35 cents under on corn. They're at 495 for the cash bid. Still seeing increased volatility in those soybean bids, and increased volatility now starting to show up in corn. Cash, corn, and soybean bids are subject to change without notice. 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
1: And we thank you for joining us for News Check on regional radio. Albany's Board of Aldermen approved mayoral appointments in a contract with an engineering firm for their service with a street improvement plan during a meeting that was held on Tuesday. An agreement between the City of Albany and Snyder & Associates will allow Snyder & Associates to assist in developing a street improvement plan and the bidding services for the street improvements. Albany will be hosting a few upcoming events. The next Dumpster Day in Albany will be on Saturday, September 12th, 8 a.m. until 11 a.m. or until full at the Albany Community Center. Albany Citywide Garage Sales will be on Saturday, September 19th. The Shredded event will be hosted by Albany Main Street on the Square. That will be held between 9 a.m. and noon. Northwest Missouri State Fair will begin their 2026 fair today. Admission to the fair is free. There will be a food drive that will be taken at the entrance today. Non-perishable food items and canned goods are the most ideal for the donation. And there will also be an opportunity to provide a monetary donation if you choose. It will also be the first night of the carnival, and a new Bubble-tastic event will be at the Family Entertainment Pavilion. Ashton Vandervoort's a fair board member for the Northwest Missouri State Fair. There's a parade that'll be leaving the Bethany Community Gym at 6 this evening and head downtown before going to the fairgrounds. Throughout the fair, the Liberal Arts Ag Expo will have several different exhibits.
2: That's the building that's just north of the exhibit building where the vendors are set up. And in that building are all of the 4-H submissions. We have a quilt club that usually brings their quilts on display. That they are absolutely beautiful. We've really seen, I think, really since the pandemic, we've actually seen some growth in that area, because I think the pandemic forced people to kind of go back to learning some of these, you know, trades and skills that we had maybe lost over time. And so that is picking back up, and we'll have, you know, obviously to our 4-H clubs with their, you know, their garden projects and woodworking projects. Those types of exhibits will be on display in the Liberal Arts Ag Expo building.
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4: Here's a look at your forecast. An extreme heat warning remains in effect. High temperatures reach up to 94 this afternoon under sunny skies. Clear skies tonight. Lows level off around 75. Highs level off around 94 tomorrow. Mainly clear. Mainly sunny skies and dry Saturday and Sunday. Mid-90s Saturday. Low 90s by Sunday. I'm staff meteorologist Derek Height. Currently, it's 90 degrees.
5: Let's take a look at the cash cattle market report. In the feedlots, it's another mixed day for the livestock complex. Cattle contracts are trading higher. Lean hog contracts are back to trading lower. A single bid of $219 is being offered in Kansas, but no new trade has developed following Wednesday's light business. At midday, beef cutouts are lower. Choice is down $1.48 at $377.30 based on 54 loads, and select is down $2.58 at $351 even based on 6 loads. Over on the mercantile, October live cattle up $4.50 at $214.67, December up $4.57 at $216.60, and February up $4.32 at $218.32. September feeder cattle is up $6.65 at $325.62, October up $6.77 at $321.15, and November up $7.25 at $315.60. Taking a look at the cash hog market report, the Iowa / Minnesota and Eastern and Western Corn Belts are all unavailable due to confidentiality at midday. The national cash hog average was down at the end of yesterday, $3.30 at $87.09, with an average range of $85 to $89. We do know at midday, pork carcass cutouts are down so far $2.77 at $92.85 based on 113 loads. Over on the mercantile, October lean hogs are down 25 cents at $83.52, December down 45 at $73.87, and February down 42 at $76.45. Taking a look at grain futures on the Chicago Board of Trade, September corn is down 3.75 at $5.15. December down 4.5 at $5.39, July down 3.5 at $5.64, September soybeans down 1.5 at $13.25, November up 3.75 at $13.14, and March up 3.75 at $13.34.25. September wheat is down 26.25 at $7.28.5, December down 25.25 at $7.48.75, and March down 25.5 at $7.65.25. With this look at your markets, I'm Nathan Gertz on TFN, the FarmNet.
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1: NBC News Radio, I'm Chris Caraccio. Jurors in the Lindsey Clancy murder trial have yet to come to a verdict. Yesterday, the jury told the judge they were still deadlocked, leading the judge to issue them a Tui Rodriguez charge, which urges jurors to re-examine their views and consider opposing perspectives without compromising their core convictions. The order is seen as a last resort before a judge may declare a mistrial. Vice President J.D. Vance is headlining today's White House press briefing. It's the first briefing since July 23rd. This comes after former Press Secretary Caroline Leavitt's departure last week. A GOP lawmaker is calling on President Trump to fire Secretary of War Pete Hegseth. NBC's Keir Simmons has details.
2: Republican Senator Tom Tillis urging President Trump to fire Hegseth, accusing him of creating a leadership void at the top of our military ranks, adding, "I have never witnessed more inept management of the brave men and women who serve our country."
1: The North Carolina senator stepped up his criticism of Hegseth after Army Secretary Dan Driscoll announced his resignation amid reports of friction between Driscoll and Hegseth. Tillis accused Hegseth of creating a leadership void at the top of our military ranks by pushing several generals from their jobs. A podcaster is behind bars on suspicion of threatening to kill President Trump, Daniel Martindale reports.
3: Benjamin Azariah Southworth was arrested in Los Angeles' Westlake neighborhood. First Assistant U.S. Attorney Bill Asaley says Southworth posted videos calling for Trump's assassination. He is also accused of targeting the family members of the president's personal attorney by publishing their home addresses and phone numbers. He also allegedly left threatening voicemails saying things like, "Justice comes to your door."
1: The Labor Day holiday weekend travel period has begun. This evening and tomorrow are expected to be the busiest times on the road, according to analytics company INRIX. Airports will also be extremely busy, with the TSA expecting to screen more than 17 million people between today and Wednesday. I'm Chris Caraggio, NBC News Radio.
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6: And we thank you for joining us for a news check on Regional Radio. The Farm Progress Show in Boone, the U.S. Department of Agriculture Secretary Brooke Rollins announced the department's data modernization plan intended to improve timeliness of providing agricultural data used by agricultural producers for decision-making. Rollins says the plan is built on four pillars.
7: The four key pillars of our data modernization plan are this. Number one, modernizing the data reporting experience. USDA will expand use of administrative data, improve mobile access. We are going to now expand the use of mobile access to surveys, explore opportunities to use pre-filled information where appropriate, and strengthen coordination across the department. Second, enhance the acreage and yield estimation of these reports. We will conduct a pilot to evaluate the use of improved satellite imagery, working with NASA and other federal government agencies and across the country to figure out how we can make these reporting more accurate. Number three, integrating the data and the technology platforms. We will expand the secure data sharing capabilities, and we will evaluate the responsible use of tools such as artificial intelligence and machine learning. Number four, expanding the trust and the transparency. We will improve communication. We will protect producer privacy. We will clearly explain why information is requested and how it is used.
6: Rollins says the implementation of the plan will begin immediately and will continue their evaluation of the effectiveness of the new approaches. Northwest Missouri State Fair is underway in Bethany, or will be, with admission to the fair free for this Free Family Day. Food drive also going to be taken by the entrance of the Northwest Missouri State Fair. Non-perishable food items and canned goods are the ideal donations. It'll also be the first night of the carnival, and a new Bubble-tastic event will be taking place at the Family Entertainment Pavilion. First grandstand event will be Amped Up Bull Riding.
8: It will be the Amped Up Productions professional bull riding tour. Amped Up Productions is out of Missouri, and so we're glad to partner with that organization and have them bring a show for bull riding. That is at 7 o'clock, just like it was last year. We had a great turnout for that. I think it was a really well-received event. I think people really liked it. It fit well with it being family night. You know, bring the kids out. There will also be mutton busting at the bull riding event. It'll be before. So the mutton busting will be at 6:30, and then the bull riding show will kick off at 7.
6: Ashton Vandevert is a fair board member for the Northwest Missouri State Fair. There'll be a parade that'll be leaving the Bethany Community Gym at 6 p.m. and head downtown, going toward the fairgrounds, and the carnival will also have sessions throughout the fair. Get more information on the Northwest Missouri State Fair at their website, nwmostatefair.com, or through their Facebook page at NW Missouri State Fair. 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
9: Here's a look at your forecast. An extreme heat warning remains in effect. High temperatures reach up to 94 this afternoon under sunny skies. Clear skies tonight. Lows level off around 75. Highs level off around 94 tomorrow. Mainly clear. Mainly sunny skies and dry Saturday and Sunday. Mid-90s Saturday. Low 90s by Sunday. I'm staff meteorologist Derek Height. Currently, it's 90 degrees.
10: September corn down 3.5 at 5.15 1/4, December down 3 at 5.40 1/2, and July down 2 at 5.65 1/2. September soybeans down 1.5 at $13 1/4, November up 5.5 at $13.15 3/4, and March up 5 3/4 at $13.36 1/4. September wheat down 26 1/4 at $7.28 1/2, December down 22 3/4 at $7.51 1/4, and March down 23 1/2 at $7.67 1/4. October live cattle up $4.27 at $2.14.45. December up $4.35 at $2.16.37. And February up $4.07 at $2.18.07. September feeder cattle up $6.52 at $3.25.50. October up $6.60 at $3.20.97. And November up $6.92 at $3.15.27. The Dow currently up 609 points to 53,671.05. 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
0: The Northwest Missouri State Fair is rolling into Bethany this Labor Day weekend. That's Thursday, September 3rd through Monday, September 7th. 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

0: take a look at your closing settlement report. September corn finishes down 3.5 at 515.25. December down 2.75 at 540.75. And July down 1.5 at 566. September soybeans up 4.5 at 1306.25. November up 6 at 1316.25. And March up 6.25 at 1336.75. September wheat down 18.75 at 736. December down 19.75 at 754.25. And March down 20.75 at 770. October live cattle closes up $4.12 at 214.30. December up 4.10 at 216.12. February up 372 at 217.72. September feeder cattle closes up $6.87 at 325.85. October up 672 at 321.10. And November up 695 at 315.30. Let's look at your closing settlement report for Thursday, September 3rd. I'm Nathan Gertz on TFN, the Farm Net.
1: Here's a look at your forecast. An extreme heat warning remains in effect. High temperatures reach up to 94 this afternoon under sunny skies. Clear skies tonight. Lows level off around 75. Highs level off around 94 tomorrow. Mainly clear. Mainly sunny skies and dry Saturday and Sunday. Mid-90s Saturday. Low-90s by Sunday. I'm staff meteorologist Derek Height. Currently 93.
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1: NBC News Radio. I'm Chris Caraggio. Jurors are deliberating for a sixth day in Massachusetts in the Lindsey Clancy murder trial. The jury told the judge yesterday that they were still deadlocked, leading him to issue them a Tui Rodriguez charge. It pushes jurors to reexamine their views and consider opposite perspectives without compromising their core convictions. Vice President J.D. Vance is hosting the first White House briefing held since July 23rd. Today, he was asked if the Trump administration should be blamed for rising gas prices, leading Vance to point the finger at Iran for shooting at oil tankers in the Strait of Hormuz.
2: The reason gas prices are so high right now is because the Iranians are shooting at commercial shipping. Even, by the way, when they signed an agreement that said we're going to stop, they almost immediately went back to shooting at commercial shipping.
1: Vance added that U.S. gas prices are lower than the rest of the world. The VP also said our European allies could do more to help deal with Iran. He said that U.S. naval patrols in the Strait have stopped a potential worldwide energy crisis.

0: Stocks are surging on Wall Street. The Dow Jones Industrial Average has been up over 600 points at times. The S&P 500 and the NASDAQ have been up over 1% as well. Starbucks is bringing artificial intelligence behind the counter, Monica Nelson reports.
1: The coffee giant says it's rolling out a new AI-powered assistant for baristas using Microsoft Azure OpenAI technology. The tool is designed to help employees quickly find answers to questions about recipes, store operations, and equipment procedures. Starbucks says the goal is to simplify tasks, improve service, and allow workers to spend more time just helping customers. The AI assistant will be introduced in company-operated stores as part of the company's ongoing technology upgrade efforts.
0: Spider-Man Brand New Day is expected to take first place at the box office for a sixth straight time. The fourth installment in the Tom Holland-led franchise is projected to make between $13 and $18 million this weekend. I'm Chris Caraggio, NBC News Radio.
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4: And we thank you for joining us for a news check on regional radio. Missouri Department of Conservation is inviting novice squirrel hunters to a free field to fork clinic on squirrel hunting at Fountain Grove Conservation Area in Meadville on Saturday, September 26th. It will be a clinic that will run from 7:30 until 1 p.m. Participants will be paired with an experienced mentor to go on a squirrel hunt of their own and learn how to clean and prepare a harvested squirrel for eating. The clinic is for participants 11 years of age and older. Hunters 16 years of age and older do need to be hunter education certified and possess a valid small game hunting permit or proof of exemption. Squirrel hunting is limited to the eastern gray squirrel and the fox squirrel, with the hunting season running through February 15th. Hunters are allowed to harvest 10 squirrels per day with a possession limit of 20 squirrels. There are various permitted methods for hunting squirrel in the Show Me State, and you can get more about that by going to the Missouri Department of Conservation's website. This week's crop progress report showed corn maturity in Missouri at about 24% complete. It means that harvest time's just ahead. A National Education Center for Agricultural Safety representative says there are safety considerations which are encouraged. Rod Bain has more.
5: Farmers, whether in the middle of harvest or just beginning, Dan Needed of the National Education Center for Agricultural Safety says make safety checks of machinery and have personal protection and safety equipment available prior to the start of harvest for each season, for each day.
6: We always want to take a look at fire extinguishers that are in the shed and in the combine. Are they charged? Are they ready to go? The first aid kits. Do you have a farm first aid kit that's stocked and ready to go?
5: Needed adds, if a grower's area uses 911 signs for emergency notification,
6: have a notebook in every vehicle that might go from farmstead to farmstead, because farmers are now renting more property than ever before. So if you have an emergency, that you can get that 911 sign and be able to give them that 911 number right away, which is going to tell the dispatcher what fire department, what ambulance, what law enforcement agency to be able to respond.
5: I'm Rod Bain reporting for the U.S. Department of Agriculture in Washington, D.C.
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8: Here's a look at your forecast. An extreme heat warning remains in effect. High temperatures reach up to 94 this afternoon under sunny skies. Clear skies tonight. Lows level off around 75. Highs level off around 94 tomorrow, mainly clear. Mainly sunny skies and dry Saturday and Sunday, mid-90s Saturday, low-90s by Sunday. I'm staff meteorologist Derek Height, currently 93.
9: Let's take a look at your closing settlement report. September corn finishes down 3.5 at 515 and a quarter. December down 2.75 at 540 and 3/4. And July down 1.5 at 566. September soybeans up 4.5 at 1306 and a quarter. November up 6 at 1316 and a quarter. And March up 6 and a quarter at 1336 and 3/4. September wheat down 18 and 3 quarters at 736. December down 19 and 3 quarters at 754 and a quarter. And March down 20 and 3 quarters at 770. October live cattle closes up $4.12 at 214.30. December up 410 at 216.12. February up 372 at 217.72. September feeder cattle closes up $6.87 at 325.85. October up 672 at 321.10. And November up 695 at 315.30. Let's look at your closing settlement report for Thursday, September 3rd. I'm Nathan Gertz on TSN, the Farm Net.
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0: Here's a look at your forecast. An extreme heat warning remains in effect. High temperatures reach up to 94 this afternoon under sunny skies. Clear skies tonight. Lows level off around 75. Highs level off around 94 tomorrow. Mainly clear. Mainly sunny skies and dry Saturday and Sunday. Mid-90s Saturday. Low 90s by Sunday. I'm staff meteorologist Derek Height. Right now, it's 94 degrees.
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1: NBC News Radio. I'm Chris Caraggio.
2: The judge in the Lindsey Clancy triple murder case is sending the jury back to deliberate once again. Today, the jury handed the judge another note, leading the judge to clarify to the jury the definition of reasonable doubt. Clancy's lawyer claims the issue surrounds a single juror and pushed the judge to have that juror dismissed, but the judge refused. The jury has been deliberating for 6 days now and told the judge twice that they were deadlocked. Yesterday, the judge invoked a rule meant to help the jury reach a decision in a last-ditch effort to avoid a mistrial. Clancy has admitted to killing her three children in 2023, but pleaded not guilty by reason of insanity. Vice President J.D. Vance won't say if the U.S. has plans to help the Iranian people overthrow the Islamic regime. He hosted the White House press briefing today and was pressed on recent comments from President Trump where he encouraged the Iranian people to rise up.
3: There are a lot of course, additional tools that we have at our disposal. Some of those the president will use and some of them he won't.
2: Vance said that he's not going to advertise what the U.S. is doing with Iran from a podium and added that everything is on the table when it comes to Iran. The vice president said that any comments he could make would interfere with Trump's decision space when it comes to Iran. This Labor Day weekend, gasoline could be at its highest price for the holiday on record, NBC's Tom Costello reports.
4: Compared to last year, an estimated round-trip drive from L.A. to Vegas up 25%. Columbus to Chicago, nearly 20% higher. Savannah to Orlando, nearly 32% increase. And that's without factoring in the cost of food and a place to stay.
2: Heading into the holiday weekend, AAA reports that gas prices are indeed continuing to rise. The average nationwide price for a gallon of regular is now at $4.14. That compares with $3.19 a gallon this time last year. For those driving, the biggest travel rush will be this evening and during the day tomorrow. I'm Chris Caraggio, NBC News Radio.
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7: And we thank you for joining us for a news check on regional radio. Hunley Whaley Field Day in Albany was an opportunity to showcase the Farm and Learning Education Center. Sean Deering says the University of Missouri did make a significant investment toward improving the soil health of the farm.
8: We were very fortunate that we didn't get a lot of equipment type upgrades, but what we were able to do with some money that was given directly here to the farm, and I want to give a shout out to the UM president, Dr. Mun Choi. We were able to actually do grid sampling of the entire farm here. And we're able to make some real investments in soil fertility, kind of getting our levels back up where they ought to be. And to me, that was just a real blessing to be able to do that.
7: At Hunley Whaley, that funding enabled comprehensive grid soil sampling across about 120 acres of research land. The resulting information is used to create detailed nutrient maps showing how soil fertility varies across the field. Other funding was directed to some needed repairs.
8: We were also able to make some repairs to some of the buildings here that needed some work done to them. And so, we received some money. I think they were spent well.
7: Hunley Whaley Center will be hosting their FFA Day next Tuesday on September 9th. Northwest Missouri State Fair beginning today. It's a free family day, meaning that admission to the fairgrounds is free for this Thursday. There is a food drive that is being done, and food is being collected at the entrance of the Northwest Missouri State Fair. Non-perishable food items and canned goods are the donations that are ideally sought. There will be an opportunity to contribute with a donation as well. There'll be a Bubbletastic event at the Family Entertainment Pavilion, and the first grandstand event will be Amped Up Bull Riding.
9: It will be the Amped Up Productions professional bull riding tour. Amped Up Productions is out of Missouri, and so we're glad to partner with that organization and have them bring a show for bull riding. That is at 7 o'clock, just like it was last year. We had a great turnout for that. I think it was a really well-received event. I think people really liked it. It fit well with it being family night. You know, bring the kids out. There will also be mutton busting at the bull riding event. It'll be before. So the mutton busting will be at 6:30, and then the bull riding show will kick off at 7.
7: Ashton Vandevert's a fair board member for the Northwest Missouri State Fair, has also prayed that he'll be leaving the Bethany Community Gym at 6 o'clock to head downtown before it goes to the fairgrounds. Carnival last sessions also throughout the fair. You can get more information on the Northwest Missouri State Fair at their website, nwmostatefair.com, or through their Facebook page at NW Missouri State Fair. 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
10: Here's a look at your forecast. An extreme heat warning remains in effect. High temperatures reach up to 94 this afternoon under sunny skies. Clear skies tonight. Lows level off around 75. Highs level off around 94. Tomorrow, mainly clear. Mainly sunny skies and dry. Saturday and Sunday, mid-90s Saturday, low 90s by Sunday. I'm staff meteorologist Derek Height. Right now, it's 94 degrees.
11: Let's take a look at your closing settlement report. September corn finishes down 3.5 at 515 and a quarter. December down 2.75 at 540 and three quarters. And July down 1.5 at 566. September soybeans up 4.5 at 1306 and a quarter. November up 6 at 1316 and a quarter. And March up 6.25 at 1336 and three quarters. September wheat down 18 and three quarters at 736. December down 19 and three quarters at 754 and a quarter. And March down 20 and three quarters at 770. October live cattle closes up $4.12 at $2.14.30. December up $4.10 at $2.16.12. February up $3.72 at $2.17.72. September feeder cattle closes up $6.87 at $3.25.85. October up $6.72 at $3.21.10. And November up $6.95 at $3.15.30. Let's look at your closing settlement report for Thursday, September 3rd. I'm Nathan Gertz on TFN, the FarmNet.
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1: Here's a look at your forecast. An extreme heat warning remains in effect. Ample sunshine expected this afternoon, with daytime highs approaching 94. Clear skies again tonight. Lows dip down to about 74. High temperatures reach up to 93. Tomorrow, mainly clear skies. Mainly clear skies and dry. Saturday and Sunday, mid-90s. Saturday, low 90s by Sunday. I'm staff meteorologist Derek Height. Currently, it's 93 degrees.
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He's a ranch hand in a pinch, man. Hotter than the red on the cattle brand. 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A cast iron skillet swinging lid flipper. Now he's a double wide on the county line. 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She did him dirty, took him to the club.

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1: NBC News Radio. I'm Chris Caraggio. The jury in the Lindsey Clancy triple murder case will be back to deliberate tomorrow. The judge dismissed them after an eventful day today that saw the judge clarify to the jury the definition of reasonable doubt.
2: What I'm going to do is excuse you until tomorrow morning at 9 o'clock, and then I'll speak to you at that point tomorrow morning.
1: Clancy's lawyer claims the issue surrounds a single juror and pushed the judge to have that juror dismissed, but the judge refused. Yesterday, the judge invoked a rule meant to help the jury reach a decision in a last-ditch effort to avoid a mistrial. Clancy has admitted to killing her three children in 2023, but pleaded not guilty by reason of insanity. Wall Street is closing with stocks higher. It comes as investors have hopes that the Federal Reserve will leave interest rates unchanged later this month. At the closing bell, the Dow Jones added 624 points, the S&P 500 gained 81 points, and the Nasdaq rose 366 points. Drivers face the highest gas prices in years for the Labor Day weekend. AAA reports the national average for a gallon of regular is now $4.14. That's up 2 pennies from yesterday and 5 cents compared to a week ago. Fox News is parting ways with Maria Bartiromo.
3: A spokesperson said in a statement that Fox thanks Maria for her work over the past 12 and a half years and wished her well, but did not elaborate further. Bartiromo has been Fox Business Network's global markets editor since joining it in 2014. She hosted Mornings with Maria and Maria Bartiromo's Wall Street on Fox Business, while also anchoring Sunday Morning Futures, a business-focused show on Fox News Channel. Her departure is effective today.
1: Severe weather is forecast to reignite today for more than 50 million people across the Midwest, Ohio Valley, in Mid-Atlantic. A level 2 out of 5 risk of severe thunderstorms is covering major cities, including Milwaukee, Chicago, Detroit, Baltimore, and Washington, D.C. 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
5: And we thank you for joining us for a news check on Regional Radio. U.S. Drought Monitor map released on Thursday morning remains similar to the map in recent weeks, with a slight downgrade for counties in the southwest corner of Missouri. This week's map took into account the conditions of Missouri's soil moisture through Monday. The area's map includes some pre-drought territory in northern Harrison County, a large part of Grundy County, and the southwestern corner of Mercer County in Missouri. The downgrade in the southwest corner of the state was attributed to the regression of some counties that moved from moderate drought to severe drought, and other counties that moved from pre-drought conditions to moderate drought. Overall, 54% of Missouri is out of any dryness category, 19% of territories in pre-drought, and 19% in moderate drought, 8% is in severe drought. Missouri's Climate and Weather Committee did vote at its August 10th meeting to recommend the drought alert that was in effect for the state to expire. The Department of Natural Resources does plan to continue to monitor weather impacts within the state. With the expiration of the state's current drought alert, the drought alert was active for 11 months. It was started by an executive order that began on September 22nd of last year. In accordance with the Missouri Drought Mitigation and Response Plan, the DNR's Water Resources Center, in consultation with the state climatologist and the National Weather Service, will continue to monitor the potential development of drought conditions within Missouri. Drought alerts allow state agencies to work together in providing resources for drought relief and for the coordination of certain state operations to provide as much assistance as possible to the impacted communities. Iowa's drought map is nearly identical to the map from last week, with 69% of territory free of any dryness category. That territory includes all the territory in our listing area. 11% of Iowa's in pre-drought. The state has 19% of territory in moderate drought, and the moderate drought territory is in the northwestern part of Iowa. 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
6: Here's a look at your forecast. An extreme heat warning remains in effect. Ample sunshine expected this afternoon, with daytime highs approaching 94. Clear skies again tonight. Lows dip down to about 74. High temperatures reach up to 93. Tomorrow, mainly clear skies. Mainly clear skies and dry. Saturday and Sunday, mid-90s Saturday, low 90s by Sunday. I'm staff meteorologist Derek Height. Currently, it's 93 degrees.
7: Let's take a look at your closing settlement report. September corn finishes down 3.5 at 515 and a quarter. December down 2.75 at 540 and 3/4. And July down 1.5 at 566. September soybeans up 4.5 at 1306 and a quarter. November up 6 at 1316 and a quarter. And March up 6.25 at 1336 and 3/4. September wheat down 18 and 3/4 at 736. December down 19 and 3/4 at 754 and a quarter. And March down 20 and 3/4 at 770. October live cattle closes up $4.12 at $2.14.30. December up $4.10 at $2.16.12. February up $3.72 at $2.17.72. September feeder cattle closes up $6.87 at $3.25.85. October up $6.72 at $3.21.10. And November up $6.95 at $3.15.30. Let's look at your closing settlement report for Thursday, September 3rd. I'm Nathan Gertz on TFN, the Farm Net.
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1: Here's a look at your forecast. An extreme heat warning continues. Bright sunshine expected this afternoon, with daytime highs approaching 95. Clear skies again tonight, lows level off around 74. High of 93 tomorrow, lots of sunshine. Mainly clear and dry Saturday and Sunday, mid-90s Saturday, low 90s by Sunday. I'm staff meteorologist Derek Height. Currently 97.
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2: NBC News Radio, I'm Scott Carr. The judge in the Lindsey Clancy triple murder case is sending the jury back to deliberate again. After the jury handed the judge another note today, leading the judge to clarify to the jury the definition of reasonable doubt.
3: The burden is on the Commonwealth to prove beyond a reasonable doubt that the defendant is guilty of the charges made against her.
2: Clancy's admitted to killing her three children in 2023, but has pled not guilty by reason of insanity. Her defense lawyers claiming there's one juror holding out, preventing a unanimous.
0: On the Central Bank Tiger Network from Learfield, this is your home for Mizzou football.
4: Pressure from Justin Smith, hit dropped at the 31. Scottzilla with an All-American type player.
5: Missouri Tiger football has been shaped and molded by the strength and character of its people.
6: Rucker to the 5, to the end zone. Touchdown, Missouri. T. Rucker from St. Jomo.
7: In the backfield, it stopped on fourth down.
6: It was the All-American.
5: Qualities that have been passed along to every player.
6: Right side for Denario Alexander. Leaping grab at the 8. Dances into the end zone. And how electrifying is that kid from Marlin, Texas?
5: Who has ever worn.
6: Back of the end zone, Kaufman. One-handed grab.
5: The black and gold.
6: Macklin to the 20, to the 10, to the house. Touchdown. Jeremy Macklin. Pressure. Hidden sack. It's Shane Ray. How about that Tiger defense? Corby took it himself again. His third touchdown of the night.
8: Nothing in the world that means more to me than Mizzou and winning out on that field.
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10: Historic season kicks off tonight in Como. Tiger football marks 100 years of home games at Memorial Stadium. It's also year number one for the sparkling North End Zone facility. And oh yeah, we got a football game tonight. The 25th-ranked Tigers host Arkansas Pine Bluff starting at about 7. Hello again, Brad Trinago back with you, hosting another year of Tiger Tailgates, along with Central Bank Tiger Network producer Matt Michaels. Good to see you, bud.
11: It is good to see you, too. It's good to have another football season. And what brick wall can I run through after listening to the work of the great Ryan Corbin to open the broadcast? My goodness, we're ready for football.
10: Absolutely, I'd agree with that. Jeremy Washington's back as our on-site engineer. Wasn't sure if he'd be here tonight after his Fulton Hornets lost to my Moberly Spartans last Friday, but glad he showed up. And we've got a couple capable folks on the ones and twos. Back at Learfield headquarters in Jefferson City tonight, Ethan Sargent and Dylan Ricks. We welcome in the voice of the Tigers for more than three decades, Mike Kelly. You've seen a lot of transformations to this place from the press box, Mike. The North End Zone is the most remarkable upgrade yet, I think.
12: I saw it for the first time, and it's great to be with all you guys. I saw it for the first time yesterday after the ribbon cutting. It's stunning. I don't know how else to describe it, but Missouri has built a lot of projects over the last three decades. That, by far, is the best project Missouri's ever done. It is incredible from top to bottom.
11: Well, it's transformational in so many ways, and, you know, it kind of matches the roster of this team and rosters these days. Eli Drinkwitz has named Ole Miss transfer. Austin Simmons is QB1. That happened back in the spring. Star running back Ahmad Hardy, he will not play tonight. He's continuing to recover from a gunshot wound that he suffered a few months ago, so more carries for Jamal Roberts and several newcomers. Star offensive lineman Caden Green won't play tonight either. He clears the way for a young player in Jack Lang to get the start at tackle. What do you hope to see from that offensive side of the ball? By the way, talk about renovation. Chip Lindsey's first game calling the offense.
12: Garrett Riley, the first game, is the quarterback's coach at Missouri. And,
11: right.
12: He's had success in his career where he's been, or the different stops he's been to. You know what I want to see, guys? I want to see what you would expect from a SEC school playing a SWAC school. Dominate the line of scrimmage, be able to perform efficiently on the offensive side, and get off the field on defense, and literally control the game from start to finish. That's what you want to see tonight from Eli Drinkwitz's team. And, you know, you hear him talk, and he thinks he's got a pretty good team. It's certainly the most, I think, together team that he's had in terms of the bond that's been created during the offseason in the locker room. But there's a lot of question marks. How is Austin Simmons going to perform? Got a big arm, perhaps the biggest arm since Drew Locke played at Missouri, but he's only thrown 107 career passes. What does that tell you? There's going to be a learning curve. The learning curve for him, there's going to be pains along the way. He'll throw some picks. How does he respond to that, right? When adversity hits, how does he respond? What a blessing to have a home run hitter like Jamal Roberts back for yet another season. First of all, you have to salute him for his commitment to Mizzou as a St. Louisan, but then also you have to remember, here's a guy that could take it to the house basically anytime he touches the ball. Oh boy, do you remember what he did against Kansas to put that game away late in the fourth quarter? And so, you know, a lot of things though on the defensive side. The thing that made Gary Pinkel so successful is that when guys were in the program for a number of years and they got their opportunity to play, like a Marquise Gracial will get tonight, like a Jalen Marshall will get tonight, those guys who had been in the program for a number of years played the best football of their lives when the opportunity presented itself. And so those are some of the things you want to see as the season progresses.
10: The defensive coordinator is still with the Tigers and Corey Batum, but it's probably going to be an entirely new starting lineup for that unit tonight. What are you hoping to see in terms of an identity this whole season from that group?
12: Well, you want to run to the football, right? You want to get off the field on third down. And I think the one thing that you have to be able to increase is the number of takeaways that you had from a year ago, just 12 a year ago. That's got to be better. That number's got to be larger. You know, and the other thing, too, is the communication on the back end. You know, a Santana Banner, a Trajan Greco. Greco's a guy that during the course of the preseason camp just made play after play after play. And so I'm anxious to see a Nick Rodriguez, a Robert Woodyard, the transfer from Auburn, how those linebackers perform. Can Darius Smith get to the quarterback? Can Langdon Kitchen hold up and set the edge against the run? And can those interior tackles control the line of scrimmage?
11: And I think that it's being a little bit overlooked with all the new pieces that are moving in from different places. You get Blake Craig back, and what a reliable kicker. His season cut short last year, but he could make a big difference on this team.
12: Well, there's no question he could make a big difference on this team. You know, he was a limited 2-for-2 a year ago, so let's see how, you know, he performs this year, you know, suffering the injury during the course of the season opener last year. He will not kick off this year. That's good. Those duties fall to Bruno Royce, who had 7 kickoffs at Florida State, all resulted in touchbacks, a punter that has a huge leg. You know, there are a lot of things that you know, have to be answered as this game unfolds, but as the season progresses. But there's a lot of upside that I'm anxious to see.
10: We're off and running, Mike. Thanks for your time.
12: Here we go. Great to see you guys. You've got a great guy coming up here in just a moment. Former Mackey Award winner Chase Kaufman's in the house tonight.
10: So that's on the way in about 5 minutes. We got a lot of other good stuff coming up in this hour,
12: too. That's called a promotion. We're promoting what's to come.
10: I've got the thing here, Mike. I'm getting to it. It's coming up, including more airtime for Mike Kelly. He's going to have weekly conversations with University President Moon Choi for you this season. That's going to be

0: coming your way at about 5:35. Some other stuff coming up before 6. USA Today college football writer Blake Topmeyer on where Mizzou fits in the SEC and national landscapes. We'll talk about what's going through the mind of a young lineman about to make his first Mizzou start with a guy who's been there, our analyst Howard Richards. And as Mike mentioned, Chase Kaufman's on the way just 5 minutes from now. On the way next, Brian Houseworth with his first scoreboard update of the season. This is the Make It Home Missouri Tiger Tailgate with Missouri's team on the Central Bank Tiger Network from Learfield.
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11: And a pleasant good afternoon, everyone, across the great state of Missouri. I'm Brian Houseworth, live in the studio. It is 5:11, and welcome to 2026. We've got a couple of games going on today in the top 25. Big one, Idaho, number 21, Utah. They'll be playing at Rice-Eccles this evening. A lot of the SEC games are going to be taking place this weekend. Oklahoma does play tomorrow night. They play a big game tomorrow night. Clemson, number 11, LSU. They'll be playing in Baton Rouge. That'll be a 6:30 start on Saturday night. Tennessee State, number 3, Georgia, will play Saturday afternoon. That will be in Athens. Baylor and Auburn, SEC against the Big 12. That'll be in Atlanta at the Mercedes-Benz Stadium. East Carolina getting number 13, Alabama, at 11 o'clock on Saturday morning. Furman in number 20, Tennessee. It'll be a 2:30 kick at Neyland Stadium. Texas State, number 5, Texas on the 40 acres. That'll be a 2:30 kick on Saturday. And it'll be Kent State taking on

0: South Carolina. A couple of other big games for our listening area. Missouri State making the trip from Conference USA, Springfield, down to College Station. They're going to be getting paid more than $1 million. They'll get number 8, Texas A&M, Austin Peay, and Vanderbilt, Florida Atlantic, and Florida playing as well. This weekend, tomorrow night, number 7, Miami, taking on Stanford. Fresno State, number 14, USC. They'll be playing at the Coliseum. Trojans winning in week 0, 42-26. I'm Brian Houseworth, live in studio, back to Perot Field in Columbia. Take it away, Brad Trinago.
1: Kaufman comes in motion, rolling to the right. They throw it. Kaufman makes a reception. There's the record to the 39. Chase Kaufman, the career leader for receptions among all tight ends in college football. He now has 218 in his Missouri career.
2: Mike Kelly with the call from just a couple years ago of one of the many highlights for a Mizzou Athletics Hall of Famer from Peculiar, Missouri, tight end Chase Kaufman. And Chase, thanks so much. As we were listening to that highlight, you had the phone out, you were taking some pictures of the North End Zone facility. This place looks a little different from the time that you played here, huh?
3: Oh, yeah, a lot. It's wonderful to actually see it continue to just get better and grow. And you know, some people ask, like, well, hey, what did you miss on the NIL stuff? What do you miss about all the amazing, you know, amenities and things? And God put me right where he wanted me to be. So it's neat to be able to be asked back and honored when I come back here, and a lot of really good people, and wonderful to see this university, I believe, thriving.
2: Yeah, and it wasn't in a bad spot that God put you. All Big 12 for the 2017.
3: Yeah.
2: You finished that regular season, of course, number 1 in the country. The nation's best tight end in 2008, the Mackey Award. You had so many honors in your Tiger career as a tight end, but when did you, Chase, realize that was going to be your position as you were going up through the ranks?
3: Yeah, that's a good question. So my dad played tight end, and I grew up watching some of his highlights, and that's honestly where the hurdle came from. my video footage of the hurdle is a lot better and clearer than his video footage of the hurdle.
2: Well, it's not video, it's on film somewhere.
3: Yeah, film. and I think, like a lot of people looking up at their dad and probably admiring him, they figured, well, I'll just do what my dad does. And it wasn't until I started getting up and actually closer to the NFL, the opportunity to the NFL, that I realized how many people get cut, how many people don't get that opportunity. So it was really neat to kind of live that out, that childhood dream from a young age, and from the start of my recruitment, and every school that was recruiting me, including Missouri, said, hey, you're going to be a tight end. And I knew I wasn't, you know, blazing speed or nothing like that, but Missouri did give me, obviously, the opportunity to stand up and catch a lot of passes, which I did well in high school and converted pretty well.
2: Mizzou Hall of Fame tight end Chase Kaufman is with us here on the Make It Home Missouri Tiger tailgate. You weren't the only terrific tight end on that Tiger roster about 20 years ago. What was it like to play alongside another, you know, All-America level tight end in Martin Rucker?
3: Yeah, well, I always say Martin Rucker will always be, you know, my big bro. He did a really, really good job of taking me under his wing. And really, I mean, just showing me the school, showing me, you know, the campus, showing me kind of the reins. And obviously, he was a great leader, great team captain. And he was way more outgoing and talkative and in front of the team, kind of saying all the motivational things while I got to kind of sit back and be a little quieter, which is more my demeanor. So it was a awesome 1-2 punch that we had, and, you know, I guess 1-1 punch. And it really, it was neat because at that time there was really neither trying to outdo the other to make the other look bad. It was kind of outdo the other because that was great for the team. And then it was like, oh, he made it at, like, what a play. You know, and be able to celebrate each other that way. So, always still a great friend, and hopefully many, many more years to come.
2: Yeah, since you brought it up, Chase, I want to ask you about the hurdle. Is it still weird to you that a Mizzou fan will see someone hurdle on the field, and my first reaction and their first reaction is, oh, yeah, they did the Chase Kaufman.
3: Yeah,
2: like, is it strange to have just a move associated with the way you played so strongly?
3: Yeah, it's neat, and I... It's interesting. Just, you know, Mizzou obviously sees me a lot in that, and super thankful of that. Super thankful I didn't get caught like some of the people that we see today in the air, mm-hmm. and get significantly injured. And also kind of neat because the different places, the different stops that I've had around the country, you know, some people don't always, you know, relate the hurdle to Mizzou and Chase Kaufman. So that has humbled me as well. It was never my thing to own and give, but I did certainly make it a memorable move here.
2: Certainly did. You had a couple catches in the 2007 Armageddon win at Arrowhead Stadium, yeah, against Kansas, just up the road from your hometown of Peculiar. What's gone through your mind as this rivalry has returned? Had the game last season here, yeah, going to be heading over to Lawrence next Friday.
3: Yeah, I think it's just wonderful just for the universities, both universities, being right in the middle, being from and living in Kansas City, Missouri. It's wonderful to kind of have that back, that rivalry. The thing that I don't know if it'll ever get back is, you know, the heat of the rivalry that we did have, obviously, because of the splits from Big 12, SEC, NIL, transfer portal, like a whole generation of young adults now that haven't gotten to experience, and I say haven't gotten to experience in a good way, like the good parts of the rivalry, because I think we can all agree that, you know, there are some bad parts from both sides, unfortunately, that happen in heated rivalries, as heated as that.
4: Yeah, it pops up every once in a while. We can say that. Hey, what excites you, Chase, about this team and this season for Mizzou?
3: The opportunity. I think there's a really high ceiling, and we have a lot of playmakers. We got a lot of guys that that have proven themselves in specific areas and specific places, and again, kind of with the transfer portal and the opportunity to have some new starts, kind of seeing where everybody gels together, and, you know, how we can hopefully just gel and become a team where we're playing for each other, we're pulling games out in big times, and again, we got some playmakers, so keeping people healthy and hopefully coming through with some big games, because everything for everybody right now is like, hey, we're all here. We're all excited. Everything that we want and desire is ahead of us. So I think the start of football is just, it's stinking hot out today, but, you know, it's in the air.
2: Absolutely. What are you doing these days, Chase?
3: Oh, my wife and I have three kids, 12, 10, and 7. So starting rec activities this last week, as well as I have gotten into financial planning as a second career after sports, just as a, everybody needs to learn a little bit more about it. That was my case coming out of the NFL, and it's been almost 8 years now that I've been in a real job, I guess, besides football, and doing that with a company in Kansas City, BMG Advisors, where we got a great team and are able to help not just every, you know, your normal everyday people, but have been able to help some former players, some current players, NIL people, coaches. And, I mean, anybody that's kind of come across our paths, which is, again, finances is something that's been important to me, and I know God has called us to steward it wisely, so I'm trying.
2: All right. Well, hey, great catching up with you. Have fun banging Big Bo tonight, and appreciate your time.
3: Thank you.
2: That is Chase Kaufman, Mizzou Athletics Hall of Famer, of course, at tight end, joining us. Howard Richards, Moon Choi, Blake Topmeyer still to come this hour on the Make It Home Missouri Tiger Tailgate on the Central Bank Tiger Network from Learfield.
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6: 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Long drives at Gustin Golf Course also very nice. Gustin Golf Course, a beautiful place to spend part of your day. Gustin Golf Course, located a third of a mile west of the 50-yard line on Stadium Boulevard. We are expecting 93 degrees at kickoff as the heat advisory continues in Boone County. It'll still be in the mid-80s by the end of the game. So if you are going to be joining us here in Columbia, certainly make sure to hydrate and plan accordingly. It's time for the Make It Home Missouri Drive to the Game. Driving safely takes a winning game plan. It takes each of us buckling up, putting the phone down, slowing down, and driving sober. Make It Home Missouri. We last saw the Tigers on the field a little after Christmas in the Gator Bowl against Virginia. Mizzou started that game pretty much perfectly. A 7-play, 74-yard drive for 6.
7: Inside handoff, Jamal Roberts, touchdown Missouri, as he dives across the goal line. And the Tigers put points on the board on their opening drive.
6: Mike Kelly with the call. Unfortunately, Mizzou would not score again, and Virginia squeaked out a 13-7 final. 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
8: 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I am Brad Trinago and glad to be with you on the 60 station strong Central Bank Tiger Network. 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Both served in the Air Force, with Dorothy retiring after 23 years and Art after 22, and both retired with the rank of Master Sergeant. Art and Dorothy served in Desert Storm, and after their retirement, they both have worked with the local and veteran communities. Art has become known as Mr. L in the Moberly School District. Go Spartans. He's a substitute teacher there. Dorothy is the professional volunteer running book fairs in the NCMO Toys for Tots and became the first female commander of a VFW post in Missouri. Thank you to our Veterans United Home Loans heroes of the game, Mr. L and Dorothy Latson. Veterans United, the nation's number one VA lender, NMLS 1907, equal housing lender. It is time for our first view from the trenches of 2026 with our analyst, Howard Richards. A fairly eventful offseason for you, Mr. Richards. Congratulations on the wedding, man.
9: Thank you very much. What a lucky guy.
8: Yes,
9: thank you.
8: All right.
9: I appreciate it. Got a good woman, I got to tell you. She's outstanding. She's amazing. Good
10: deal. All you can ask for. You know, Howard, we get to the offensive line. We love talking about the trenches with you here. And Jack Lang gets a chance to make his first career start at offensive tackle tonight because Caden Green is out due to injury. It's just Lang's second career appearance. Now, it took a little while in your first season, but then you jumped right in and you were thrown in the fire like Lang will be. What was going through your mind as you got ready to make that jump in competition from, hey, I'm practicing against these dudes, to let's go get it?
9: Well, it goes back to my very first year, my freshman year. My first game, actually, I guess it was against Illinois. And I remember playing against a guy who ultimately became my teammate at the Cowboys, Bruce Thornton. And it was an offside play, and he took a sharp angle to the inside. And I barely cut him off, but I remember thinking, wow, the speed of the game is crazy fast. And I didn't see guys that fast in high school. So I knew at that point, and it was probably good that he made such a hard move inside, I knew what I needed to do to prepare going forward. I had to work on my speed, anticipating, when a play is called to the offside or whether it's play side. to take the proper angle to be able to cut off a guy in the run game.
8: Absolutely. And by the way, right next to Lang, Tristan Wilson also making his first career start for the Tigers tonight. Defensive line, you got a lot of local guys with their first opportunity to start tonight. Marquise Gracial from the St. Louis area, Jalen Marshall from the Kansas City area, and Langdon Kitchen from Mid-Missouri's Huntsville. So that really, I think, has the opportunity to be a fun story this season if they're able to produce.
9: Yeah, the state's well represented, right?
8: Sure.
9: From, I won't say all corners of the state.
8: West to east, at least, along I-70-ish,
9: exactly.
8: Highway 24.
9: We got I-70 covered. Listen, great opportunities for all three of those guys. You know, obviously, they've been rotational players in the past, but it's their time to shine. As Coach Drink has mentioned, they're going to be in a spotlight. And there's an adjustment, a mental adjustment, when you know that you're the guy. You're going to be on the opening play of the field. You're going to be the guy. And you're going to be playing for a lot longer than typically you have. So your conditioning has got to be up to speed. And mental toughness, knowing that, you know, I might be out here every play, you know, because my team depends on me. So that's probably the mental aspect of it is probably the largest adjustment that either of those guys will have to make.
10: Howard, we saw Chase Kaufman up here taking his panorama picture of what this venue looks like now. It really is amazing. A couple of end zones, all built up and grown in. And I wonder, for you, seeing Memorial Stadium in its 100th season, was there ever a time that you thought, man, this is what a place like this could become?
9: Now that you see it now, you really kind of think about it. I mean, back in 1977, when I first stepped onto this field, obviously with only sort of two sides and some bleachers in the end zones, and of course the Rock Inn was there, it was different. I'm still 65,000 capacity. That's the largest crowd I've ever played in front of. But now that we've seen the growth of this stadium, seen it evolve, you know, with the south end zone and the, you know, football headquarters go in there, and then this incredible, spectacular facility, and it's even more impressive on the inside than it is from the outside. Hope everyone gets a chance to see it. But I think Mizzou football has grown up. It's grown with the times of being in a super conference like the SEC. And you hope that the football team moves just as quickly, and, you know, as the facilities have grown as well.
8: We'll get our first look at that football team tonight. Howard, always a pleasure. We'll check in again with you at 6, okay?
9: Thank you.
8: That is our analyst, Howard Richards, back with us for another season. Our thanks to him. Our thanks also to the host of Tiger Talk Coaches Shows, Harpo's Bar and Grill, located in downtown Columbia, a staple of downtown Como since 1971, now featuring a new food menu. Check out the daily specials and the expanded space to host your next event. Tiger Talks for the football season take place every Tuesday night at 7. It's been quite a week at the University of Missouri, right? System President Moon Choi sits down with Mike Kelly next on the Make It Home Missouri Tiger Tailgate on the Central Bank Tiger Network from Learfield.
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2: 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Before every game here on the Make It Home Missouri Tiger tailgate this season, our Mike Kelly is going to sit down with University President Moon Choi. Here's that first chat of the year.
3: First of all, thank you. I think Mizzou fans are looking forward to hearing from you each and every week before all of our games. So again, thank you so much.
4: You're very welcome. I'm excited to be here, and I'm excited about Mizzou football this year. Very excited.
3: As are we. Let's jump right in. As you know, my association with the university is almost four decades long. And I mean this with all sincerity. You are the biggest thinking, most energetic, most engaging president that I've encountered at the University of Missouri. Obviously, those traits have served you very well. I commend you, but I also ask you, where do you get all your energy?
4: You know, I enjoy my job. I mean, this position, being the president of a flagship AAU SEC university, is an important job that I take very seriously. I also recognize that my work benefits so many people, whether it's students or faculty that conduct our research, or the coach and football players that actually go out and you know, play their hearts out so that they can support our fans. So I really enjoy my job, and I don't feel like I'm working. I'm just enjoying this very, very much.
3: So I look at the levels of leadership here at Mizzou. I think about consistency in your chair, consistency with our director of athletics, Laird Veach, consistency with our football coach and basketball coach, and also a board of curators that is totally vested in Mizzou athletics. And I'd go one step further, a governor who's vested in the University of Missouri and also in Mizzou athletics. Is that nirvana?
4: It is nirvana. I'm going to add one more element in there. Senator Eric Schmidt has been tremendous, and he is now leading an effort to bring more stability and predictability for college athletics through the PCSA. And he's been a tremendous fan for Mizzou Tigers, and he's leading that effort. So you are right. It is nirvana. Having all of those elements come together, that allows us to do a project like this. This is a beautiful project. That's going to be the envy of the SEC.
3: You were speaking about the North End Zone, which we're inside that stunning facility as we have this conversation. The ribbon cutting was yesterday. And Dr. Choi, as I listen to the curators speak, just the passion in their voice was striking.
4: It was. Listening to curator Todd Graves, he can recount so many memories from Faurot Field. And for him, football is that front porch that opens up the rest of the university so that students as well as the public can see what we accomplish at this university as a flagship AAU. And you could tell from his remarks how

0: proud he was that he was part of this incredible group of board of curators that made this happen.
1: I remember you and I were on a basketball trip.
0: As well as the public can see what we accomplished at this university as a flagship AAU. And you could tell from his remarks how proud he was that he was part of this incredible group of board of curators that made this happen.
1: I remember you and I were on a basketball

0: Students recognize our gratitude for their support and bring value through our teaching, engagement, and research. So that's what I think about quite a bit.
1: You love the student body. I think the other thing that you think about when it comes to that group of individuals is their safety.
0: Absolutely right. Public safety has to be the foundation upon which we can have a good and productive learning environment. I've been working with city leaders to improve public safety. There's more work to do. I've seen some progress, but there's definitely more work to do. And I love Columbia. Many people do. But when we hear from Colombians that say, I do not want to go to downtown at night because it's too dangerous, I feel something in my heart that says, this is not the way Columbia should be. We should all work together to improve public safety in Columbia.
1: Is it incumbent upon Mizzou to embrace its position as the state's institution and also as, from an athletic standpoint, as Missouri's team, particularly with the news from the west side of the state that the Chiefs are leaving?
0: That's right. We've been a team for this state for over 150 years, and that tradition will continue. And I hear from so many Missourians that really value what our Tigers do, and they're so proud of their accomplishments, whether it's in basketball or football. It brings pride back to Missouri.
1: Thank you so much for your time tonight. Let's get a win.
0: Let's get a win. I know we will. Thank you, Mike.
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1: Closing in on the season opener for Mizzou football at home against Arkansas Pine Bluff tonight, kicking off at about 7 o'clock. Well, Coach has a winning game plan for tonight. Make sure you do too. 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Our guest now is a college football writer for USA Today, Blake Topmeyer. Of course, he used to work around this neck of the woods in Columbia. So, Blake, good to have you back on, at least remotely here for a few minutes.
2: Yeah, absolutely. Glad to be with you.
1: Mizzou is in the preseason top 25 of both major polls, but also projected to finish in the bottom half of the SEC. Where do the Tigers fit in the national conversation from your perspective?
2: Well, I think they need a really good season from Austin Simmons. I mean, that's not profound, but I think that's true. You know, this was a guy that Lane Kiffin believed in enough that he made him his starter last year, and the whole plan was really built around Austin Simmons. And he had that injury in September, and by the time he got healthy, Trinidad Chambliss had become what he'd become, and there was no replacing Chambliss and taking him out of the lineup. But I still think Simmons is a talented guy. I mean, this was the guy that stepped in relief duty a couple of years ago against Georgia and looked really good. He's got a great arm. I think he's got a decent supporting cast. The other thing with Missouri, though, is the schedule's tougher this year. I don't think there's any denying Missouri benefited from one of the easier schedule draws in the SEC the past few seasons. Now, they took advantage of that for the most part, and so credit for that, but now let's turn the page to this season, and you look at the schedule, and it looks much, much different for Missouri. And games against Texas A&M, Ole Miss, Texas, Georgia, Oklahoma, those are all top 10 teams, right? I mean, so you could see this being a 6-6 type of season for Missouri. I mean, if you lose all those five games against top 10 teams, that's five losses right there. Or, you know, I think a ceiling of 8-4, 9-3 is reasonable this team. I don't think it's a playoff team, but I think momentum is sustainable at Missouri, but I think Missouri fans have to keep in mind that, you know, that doesn't necessarily mean record acceleration, because again, you have to remember that this year's schedule is different than that schedule was in years past.
1: Big Ten has won the last three national championships courtesy of three different schools. The SEC has not even made the championship game in that time. And the only out-of-conference win in the CFP away from home in that stretch, Texas over Arizona State in a game that took multiple overtimes. So is this the year the SEC gets back to the top of the heap, you think?
2: I don't think so. I think the SEC has a good chance to qualify as many or more playoff teams as the Big Ten does, but in terms of national championship contenders, I see more bona fide contenders out of the Big Ten. I mean, there's three teams in the Big Ten, being Ohio State, Oregon, and Indiana, that I think are legit national championship contenders. So I think the SEC will end up with four. Do they get a team to the national championship game? I would say maybe on the upside of 50-50, you know, maybe 60-40, they get a team in the game. Do they win the championship? No, I think not. I would take a Big Ten team or Notre Dame.
1: You weighed in on an important topic for college football fans recently at USAtoday.com. Friends and family who schedule fall weddings. Where do you land on this potential doomsday scenario?
2: Well, I'm of two minds. I'm kind of chewing gum and walking here. I think it's absolutely fine to schedule a fall wedding. It's your wedding. You do what you want. You pick the date you want. And only a fool would let a college football super fan or a sports writer tell them that they can't have a fall wedding. So that's part one. But part two is, if you're a college football super fan, you absolutely do not have to attend a fall wedding. So you can schedule one if you want to get married in the fall, but you don't get to be mad if your super fan friends don't attend your fall wedding. Now, I think they should send you a gift, you know, put a $50 bill in an envelope with a nice card and send it your way while they watch four football games at once in their living room.
1: I'm just mailing them a crock pot, if I'm being honest. That's all they're getting from me. Blake, good to catch up with you. Thanks a lot for your time. Keep up the good work, okay?
2: Okay, good talking with you, Brad.
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10: Eli Drinkwitz's first game calling plays was against Arkansas Pine Bluff when he was at Arkansas State in 2013. We get about 10 seconds, Matt. What are you hoping to see real quick from this game?
12: A lot of offense like the last time.
10: Sounds like a plan to me. All right, that is Matt Michaels. I'm Brad Trinago. Year number, whatever it is, I've lost track. Mike Kelly's got the number. He'll have that for you coming up next on the Shelter Insurance pregame show along with Howard and Chris. This has been the Make It Home Missouri Tiger Tailgate on the Central Bank Tiger Network from Learfield.
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22: Memorial Stadium at the University of Missouri celebrates its 100th anniversary this season, and the old girl on the corner of Stadium in Providence has never looked better. With the completion of the stunning north end zone, Faroe Field has taken on a new dynamic, a completely enclosed stadium. As Eli Drinkwitz opens his seventh season, his Missouri football program has a different feel. The addition of a veteran offensive coordinator joins a new quarterback with limited experience but a big arm, a running game missing an All-American. On the defensive side, Mizzou is replacing a number of starters as the Tigers will face a daunting 9-game SEC schedule. But the calendar has turned to September, and that means it's time to open the 136th season with kickoff in Como and the first ever meeting between Mizzou and the Golden Lions of Arkansas Pine Bluff. Hi, everyone. With analyst Howard Richards back for his 16th season. Sideline reporter Chris Gervino entering his 34th season. I'm Mike Kelly, season number 32. We're so blessed to be with you tonight as the Tigers open the season here inside Memorial Stadium. And it is a very warm September evening here in Columbia. Current temperature 97, a feels like of 103. Christopher, you know it better than any of us. The turf is about 120 right now.
23: It's going to be hot. And 35 years, by the way. You're cheating me.
22: Pardon me.
23: Yeah, believe me, those first years were tough. They were like dog years in the 90s before Larry Smith got it turned around. So I will drink lots of water. I've already started up here in the press box. But it's going to be really warm. And it's just good to have football back. Mike, you mentioned what a beautiful setting this is with the north end zone. It is. I've never seen anything like it all the years I've been here since the student in the 80s. So they've had a lot of improvements. But I was blown away seeing the finished product a few weeks ago. It's hard to believe it's our school. It's hard to believe, but it really is Mizzou. They've done it up so well. There may be bigger establishments around the country, but that is top-notch. I don't think they missed a beat, Howard.
24: Well, and I don't go back as far as 136 years, but I do go back 49 years, I think it is, to 1977 when there was none of this on either end, just pretty much open outside of the Hill and the Rock M. So watching this stadium evolve to where it is today is nothing short of spectacular.
22: What excites you about this Missouri football team?
24: You know, I think the fact that you've got so many new players that are vying for starting positions and for playing time. In some ways, I think it keeps you energized because, you know, no one really has an advantage. I think it forces you to be competitive at just about every position.
0: You were at multiple preseason practices. What did your eyes tell you about this team?
23: Good question. A lot of new people to learn, right? That's the basic that comes to mind. It's just amazing. But so it is in college football these days. I look at the defense. I think Missouri's going to put 11 new starters out there tonight. And yet that's not as daunting as it might be in another season because that's how it is in college football. Many of these guys have played, many at other power conference schools. So I like the defense. I hope the depth is good on the defensive line after the starters. But I really believe in Corey Batoon, who was so good with that defense last year, keeping them in so many games when the offense was, I thought, really inconsistent and plagued by turnovers. And then, obviously, Mike, it comes down to the quarterback play more than any position. Can Austin Simmons live up to the billing as a highly recruited player out of high school? And can he avoid turnovers like you would hope any quarterback would? That was a trouble last year for Missouri.
0: You guys will remember, and I think agree with this, Gary Pinkel, one of the things that made him so good is that players that were in the program for a number of years, when they got their opportunity, they played the best football of their careers. To me, that's among the questions. Guys like a Marquise Gracial, a Jalen Marshall, guys that have been in the program, now they get their opportunity. Al Davis, the former defensive line coach, when you talk about those two, used to say, I have them stewing, I have them stewing. To me, that's among the question marks with this group.
24: Well, and I would say, give those guys like Gracial, give them credit for sticking around, and not just waiting for the opportunity, but making their way, doing the work so that when their time comes, they are ready for this stage. So I'm excited for them, for Jalen Marshall, Gracial, you know, Darius Smith's been a backup. You know, what can he do as a full-time starter? I'm excited about it. I really am. I'm you know, cautiously optimistic, but I think we're going to see some good things. Now, we know the offense has to probably be ahead because of the changes on defense, but, you know, we'll see how, you know, you've got unfamiliar faces next to you, how fast this team can gel will determine how successful they will be week in and week out.
0: Look across to the east, marching Mizzou making its way towards the stadium as they come down Champions Drive, getting set for the kickoff here at 7 o'clock between Missouri and Arkansas Pine Bluff. Let's talk a little bit about just, I think, another thing that comes into play. Blake Craig healthy and back. And you remember how limited Missouri was from an offensive standpoint, particularly late in games, by not having the strength of that kid's leg.
23: Well, they really missed him a lot. And I think looking back at the season, you realize probably how much they missed him if you didn't know it at the time. But think of how many close games Missouri was in. So turnovers are so important, but the kicking game as well. And Craig is a welcome sight to be back. He's got such a strong leg. You know, the only question with him is the accuracy. But, man, I mean, you get across 5-yard line, you're basically in range, I think. Really, you get near that 40, mid-50s, he can certainly, with the winds in the right direction or not even a factor, got a good chance to make it. But I think he's really important, Mike, because the special teams, and I just, when you look at this SEC and this schedule, there are going to be so many close games as there were a year ago. I'd expect it to be like that again, and hopefully the kicker can put Mizzou over the top.
0: That's Chris Gervino starting his 35th season on the Missouri sideline. I'm Mike Kelly with Howard Richards. When we come back, Chris will visit with Missouri's Director of Athletics, Laird Veach. 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
7: Well, it is season opening night at Furrow Field in Memorial Stadium, and Missouri's Director of Athletics is Laird Veach, embarking on his third year on the job. Boy, does time fly. Isn't it amazing? But you've accomplished a few things with some help, I know, along the way. Here we go, year three for you, Laird.
8: Yeah, we are super excited. And first of all, I am really excited to be getting back to ball games and not just talking about, you know, courtrooms and Congress and all the other challenges in our world. And especially excited to, you know, start this season, 100th year anniversary of the stadium, and of course, completing that remarkable project in the north end, and so many people involved with that. We're really, really excited, and just incredible momentum and energy around the campus right now.
7: Absolutely, and you look at the north end zone project just completed, as you mentioned, the Centennial Project, 100 years of Memorial Stadium as the home for Tiger football. Dude, I can't believe how impressive it is. It is unbelievable. We talked earlier, I was just blown away seeing it after all these years and all the improvements made to the athletic facilities over decades. I've never seen anything like this. It's incredible.
8: Yeah, it is incredible. You know, and one of the things you sort of worry about in a position like mine, when you're talking and hyping something up for 2 years, that, okay, is it going to achieve that? Is it going to disappoint? And it does not disappoint. Literally everybody that I've talked into, it has exceeded expectations when they go through the building. And not only when they're in the building, but when you're in the stadium. When you are anywhere in the stadium, the impact it has on how our house feels is really, really amazing. It feels like such a big time place, and in a lot of ways, you look around, it almost feels like a brand new stadium. Like from you know all the way around, 360 degrees. It is. It's been invested in. It's been updated. It's just really, really impressive to see.
7: Yeah, it's just hard to believe, and I say this proudly. Like, this is Mizzou, my school, and I've never seen such a project. But congratulations on that. And not to put you on the spot, but I think in the future, folks will have a chance to get in and tour that facility. You're going to make that available just to Tiger fans to see what we have here. Is that right?
8: Yes, we are. We're working on a date later in September. Of course, when you open up something like this, you got to make sure you're running well for game days, etc. But as soon as we get a little bit further here, we're going to announce a public open house. And I would anticipate there'll be other opportunities in the future, but we are going to have later, probably mid to late September here at some point, we'll announce it and let folks come out and have an opportunity to experience it themselves.
7: That is awesome, because I've been telling people already when they've been asking about it, if you get a chance, when you have an opportunity, get in there and look around. It is absolutely incredible, folks, a stunning place that can be used for quite a bit, I'm sure, not just on football Saturdays. Well, a special way to kick off this football season before the game begins, the pride of Kennett, Missouri, Mizzou graduate Cheryl Crow, Rock and Roll Hall of Famer, 9-time Grammy Award winner, to sing the national anthem. You know, I got to interview her at Nashville last year for the Vanderbilt game, and she's so into Mizzou, and what a great ambassador, to say the least, for our school.
8: Yeah, she's awesome. You know, that was my first real interaction with her as well. You know, we had her up in the suite for the game, and really got to know her and her sons. And you know, from that, then you know, our you know, pride of Mizzou Athletic Department, Eric Morrison, you know, followed up, of course, and continued to pursue the opportunity to bring her here for this game. And man, what a great addition to this. You know, we talk about celebrating the Mizzou family. She is a big part of that. Means a lot to a lot of people. And I know, you know, my wife and family are going to enjoy having her up in the suite again. So looking forward to that experience here today.
7: Yeah, it's really exciting and just an added dimension to this game, and she just seems like such a nice lady, just very down to earth, a kind person. And let's go, huh? We ready for some football? Big expectations. Tigers preseason top 25, one of 9 SEC teams, in case you hadn't noticed. But this is going to be challenging and yet very exciting here with Missouri's new look home stadium.
8: Yeah, absolutely. Just so much energy and excitement around everything involved with Mizzou football and aspects across this campus. We are at a special time in our history, and we want to keep it rolling, right? We are climbing. We're doing great things. We're not quite where we want to be. We want to compete for championships. We're going to keep pursuing that, doing what it takes to take the steps to get there. But man, let's enjoy these moments along the way, because they're sure a lot of fun.
7: Thank you, sir.
8: Thank you. M-I-Z.
7: Z-O-U. Laird Veach, Missouri's Director of Athletics, with us on the Central Bank Tiger Network from Learfield.
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4: Okay, Matt, thanks. Two key cogs offensively not available for Missouri here on opening night. Running back Ahmad Hardy, offensive lineman Caden Green, both out certainly for this game. The Tigers hope to have them back sooner than later, but time will tell. Two outstanding players based on their seasons a year ago and certainly receiving preseason accolades for this new campaign about to get underway. One guy who will be on the football field in the middle of everything, the Tigers starting center, team captain Dominic Giudice from New Jersey by way of Michigan. The Wolverines transfer is here. Likeable guy, and he had a chance to visit with Mike earlier.
5: How was I instructed to pronounce your name a year ago?
6: A year ago, I would say Jadis.
5: And this year?
6: Giudice.
5: And why?
6: Talking with Coach Olivo, who was on the staff, got really close with him and just told me to embrace that Italian culture and make people say my last name the right way. I was always going about it and saying, you know, just say it easier, Jadis, but make people say it the right way. Have some pride in the last name and say Giudice.
5: You have captured the attention of your teammates from the day that you arrived, culminating in the fact that you are now a captain. What does that mean to you in year two at Missouri to be a captain?
6: Yeah, honestly, it really means a lot. It's a great honor in my football career and even in my lifetime to be able to say that I was a captain by my teammates and the way that the coaches view me as well. And something that I feel that I've always been working for is just trying to, you know, obviously work hard myself, but also lead others in a positive direction, be a servant leader, and being an older guy now on the team, being able to kind of show guys the ropes of things and the way we go about things and the standard and the culture that we want to have here.
5: You came from Michigan, and one of the first things that your teammates detailed is that you took control of the offensive line room and basically brought them up to the standards that maybe you were used to. Can you elaborate on that?
6: I think the biggest thing is when I first got here is I just wanted to lead by example. I didn't want to be someone that came in and just talked right away. I wanted to earn the guys' trust and respect by just showing that I put my head down and work. And I think it mirrored a lot with the mentality that we have here with the something to prove that Coach Drink always talks about, having that chip on your shoulder. And coming in here, I really did have that chip on my shoulder, and I still do to this day. And that's kind of the way I attack day to day, and wanted the other guys to emulate as well and be able to have that mentality as we go into the year.
5: You slide from guard to the most difficult and important position on the offensive line. Has that been a difficult transition? And what are the things that are the most important things that you've had to pick up?
6: Honestly, it's been super fun for me. I really wanted to play center, and I'm glad that I'm able to be there this year. I played in the past, so not a huge transition for me, to be honest. I feel that I could play all interior three at a high level. But being able to have full control of the offensive line, really, quarterback the offensive line, and the biggest challenge is just making sure that everyone's on the same page. Ultimately, if people aren't on the same page, it's on me at the end of the day. So being able to take that responsibility and make sure that everyone's on the same page first, and then we could go execute the play.
5: Luke Work moves in to the starter's position at right tackle. What have you noticed from that young man throughout the spring and now fall camp and into the season?
6: Yeah, I think similar to what I've said about the way I came in. I think he came in with that same mentality. All the extra work that we were doing, he was immediately there. He was always wanting to be around, and whatever he could do to get better, he was always asking questions and always meeting with coaches. He stepped up in a huge way. He's been playing really good ball for us, and excited to see what he could do for us this season.
5: Jack Lang will make his first ever collegiate start against UAPB. Again, what will be your message to that young man, having been there before, and what have you noticed from him during the course of his preparation?
6: I think the biggest thing is trust your training. With the amount of preparation that we put in, there's no need to go out there and do anything different than what we've been doing. Just treat it as it is, but also have fun out there. I mean, don't make it bigger than what it is. Don't make it smaller than what it is. Just go out there, have fun playing ball is what we've grown up doing. So find that joy in, and just being able to see the strides that he's taken since he first got here last year, it's been awesome. And just being able to see the confidence build day by day, really, with him out there on the field has been really cool to see.
5: Thank you. Have a sensational year.
6: Thank you. Appreciate that.
4: 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Hot evening for football, but the kickoff just 37 minutes away on the Central Bank Tiger Network from Learfield.
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16: We'll be right back.
3: It's Mizzou and UAPB tonight here under the lights at the Zoo. 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I'm Matt Michaels, and I'm here to introduce a new segment on our Shelter Insurance pregame show. We're calling it Know Your Foe. We chat with someone who knows all about Mizzou's opponent each week. We learn more about Arkansas Pine Bluff tonight, catching up with Eric Taylor, who covers the Golden Lions for the Arkansas Democrat Gazette. The head coach of the Golden Lions, Alonzo Hampton, in his fourth season in charge. So I asked Taylor if UAPB met the coach's preseason expectations in their 35-15 win last Saturday over a Division II program, Morehouse College out of Atlanta.
16: You know what? He talked pretty much throughout camp about the depth of his running back room. He was really excited about that. And then the fact that he has an experienced offensive linebacker. I think three guys were coming back. And then just the guys that they brought in, the transfers. But, of course, you never really know until you put them out there in live action against someone in a different uniform, you know. And they had their first game struggles early on, but then they adjusted, man. And I think they finally started to look like the team he envisioned they looked like they would against a team like a Morehouse.
3: Anytime you go for nearly 200 yards and three touchdowns, you jump off the page to me. And Demetric Whitlock, the transfer from Boise State, certainly did that. What was it about his play that stood out in that first game?
16: You know what? We heard quite a bit about him during fall camp, you know, and they've got, you know, two or three other guys that Coach Hampton would always say, you know, it may not be their game this particular week, but the next week could be. And he came out, I think the first pass they threw to him, it may have been off, but the next four or five, whatever, he caught everything they threw to him, man. And he showed the ability to get off the line, you know, one move and he's out. And that's kind of like the deep pass, the 94-yard touchdown he had. He was probably 10 yards behind the guy within about 30 yards, and then he just outran everyone else about the last 60 to score. But he literally looks the part.
3: The guy getting the ball to him and to others most of the night was Garrison Davis. He's a redshirt freshman. He started the last game last season. What does the coaching staff see in Davis, and when he's successful, what will he do well?
16: He came out, you know, the very first snap, it went over his head, you know, about a 15, 16 yard loss. But after that, he kind of settled in, you know, he didn't make too many mistakes. He had an interception, I think, in the second half, but he played, under control. And I think that was the biggest thing that, Coach Hampton wanted to see was how he reacted to some pressure and be able to make tight throws and windows. And I think for the most part, he did that. You know, he had, Morehouse did a good job actually putting some pressure on him early. And I think, UAPB adjusted a little bit to that pressure and it made him even more comfortable. But I think Garrison came out and accounted himself very well.
3: The defense put up a shutout in the second half, and I saw a lot of tackles for loss, a lot of chaos in the backfield from the defense. Is there a leader on that defense that the coaching staff turns to and says, this is going to be our guy?
16: Oh, yeah, Daenerys Hillier. He's the linebacker. He's a first-team all-SWAC guy last year, preseason all-SWAC this year. Coach Hampton calls him a tackling machine. You know, he always finds a way to the ball. I think he had 9 or 10 tackles this past weekend. So he's going to be the guy that's going to pretty much be around the ball all the time. He's not just a really big guy. I think he's around 5'10", 5'11", something like that, 215, 225, something in that area. But he has a knack to find the ball, and that's really what they want.
3: So you can have all the success you want against Morehouse College in week one, but Maroon Tigers and Black and Gold Missouri Tigers are two different stripes.
16: Right.
3: So yes. What does the challenge look like for UAPB in this game? And if they're going to have success in this matchup, what are they going to try to lean on?
16: If they're going to be able to make this a game, you know, of course, Missouri is going to be much bigger, much faster. The biggest thing, and this is kind of like the motto for a lot of teams, if you can run the ball with success and stop the run, you're going to at least give yourself a chance to win. And I think that's ultimately what Coach Hampton wants his team to be able to do every game, regardless if they're playing, you know, Mizzou or Morehouse or Southern or anybody, is be able to run the ball. And he's always said all camp that they'll be able to run the football, you know. And if they're able to do that, that generally means you're keeping Mizzou off, the offense is off the field a little bit as well, which actually helps. But I think, you know, you'll be able to help themselves if they can run the ball and keep Mizzou's offense off the field.
3: And a big thanks to Eric Taylor for joining our Know Your Foe segment. Find his work covering UAPB and the Arkansas Democrat Gazette down in Little Rock. We are 28 minutes from kickoff. 29, really, for Mizzou and UAPB. 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

0: 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He's got room. He's going to score.
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15: 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Missouri and Arkansas Pine Bluff, about 25 minutes away from the opening kickoff. Howard Richards is alongside. I'm Mike Kelly. We need to talk about really the Missouri reworked offensive line. Let's begin with what I think is the most important position, center. Dominic Giudice slides from left guard where he started a year ago, now to center.
16: Yeah, you know, centers used to be considered the least important and least athletic guys on the field, but that's not the truth anymore. You've got to be smart enough to recognize defenses and the defensive alignments and call out potential blitzers and change protections accordingly as required by, you know, what they show you. To be able to snap the ball effectively, whether the quarterback is under center or in the spread, then make an effective block, it requires extra focus and consistency. A bad snap often leads to a bad play and a wasted opportunity.
15: On the right side, you've got a left-handed quarterback and a new right tackle, the transfer from Mississippi State in Luke Work.
16: Yeah, he's got some experience in his league. He's got 8 starts over 22 overall games. He's lined up at both left tackle and left guard in the past, which tells me that he's athletic enough to do so. You know, if you're right-handed, this is not a big deal, with the exception that with a left-handed quarterback, defenses may put their most talented edge rusher across from you. And the most important aspect of protecting a quarterback's blind side is that theoretically you have to hold blocks a little bit longer because you're often trying to block the best best pass rusher on defense, and the quarterback can't see the pressure coming from his backside.
15: On the left side of the offensive line, two starters getting their first collegiate starts, both Missouri natives. Lebanon's Tristan Wilson at left guard, Eureka's Jack Lang at left tackle.
16: Let's start with Lang. You know, he's a very tall guy, 6'8". He's got to be cognizant of bending more, using his legs to bend more to prevent defensive linemen from getting under his pads and power rushing him. So tall guys, they've got to be strong. They've got to bend their knees more to lower their pad level. Usually, and be able to, typically, they have longer arms to prevent defenders from getting into their bodies. This is not high school anymore. It's not practice. We'll watch and see how he performs under the pressure of actually playing in a game from 65,000 people in a loud college football stadium. Switching from the right side also requires a shift in your brain. Every try you're eating left-handed or opening a door left-handed, it's not that easy. The same principles apply. You've got to be comfortable coming out of your stance from a position of power with your left hand down and kick-stepping with your left leg instead of your right.
15: Talk about Tristan Wilson, a kid who has experience, but tonight becomes the starter at left guard.
16: Making his first start for Mizzou. Some of the same concerns as with Lang as a new starter. Spot playing is a lot different than being a full-time starter, but to go from a rotational player to becoming a starter in a Brandon Jones coached offensive line, to me, deserves a lot of praise. I think he's among the best offensive line coaches in the college game, especially when it comes to running the football. It means you've applied yourself, the fact that he is starting, you've applied yourself in meetings and on the practice field to earn the right to be a starter. Now it's about getting it done on the field. And Wilson can also slide over and play center. So to do so requires the same attributes that we described earlier with Judah J.
15: A couple of shout-outs before we go to a conversation with Santana Banner, the longtime director of equipment operations for the Missouri football program. Mike Kurowski celebrated a birthday earlier this week. Scott Lidner will celebrate a birthday coming up on Tuesday. One of the leaders in the Mizzou defense is a returner who played a lot a year ago. He was a transfer from Northern Illinois, back for another season at Missouri, and named a captain, Santana Banner. First of all, you're two here. What does it mean to be a captain?
2: It means a lot. It's a great privilege to be, you know, named a captain by my fellow teammates and coaches. It means the world to me, honestly.
15: You had an impact a year ago. How do you view this opportunity in front of you this season individually?
2: Honestly, I just look at it as a year to really prove show the type of player I am. I don't have to prove anything to anybody. I just want to showcase my ability and how much work I put in.
15: You put in a lot of work. I mean, there's a few more inches, it seems like, up top in terms of weight and also in terms of your frame. How'd you get it done?
2: Just going in with a mindset of just I do everything I do with intent. So from winter workouts to fall camp to summer workouts to even OTAs, I'm getting it all, honestly.
15: Where were you at the end of last season from a weight standpoint, and where are you now?
2: I was around 205, 206. Now I'm about 215, 216.
15: Overall, evaluate this defensive unit.
2: Bunch of guys that just come in with their head down and just working their ass off day in and day out.
15: You got guys like Jalen Marshall and Marquise Gracial that have been in the program. Now it's their opportunity. What do you expect from those two?
2: I expect them to continue doing what they're doing, getting to the quarterback, stopping the run, and just playing with their hair on fire.
15: You go against this offense. What have you seen from Austin and the playmakers that surround him?
2: I see a lot of confidence. He's giving the guys opportunities to make plays, and they're making them. And that's really what you need as an offense, guys that know what they can do. And when they're given the opportunity, they do that. So,
15: what have you learned about yourself in this journey? You came from Northern Illinois looking to prove that you could play at the very top level. Obviously, you were successful a year ago. What have you learned along the way?
2: How you do anything is how you do everything. Like I said earlier, just having intent with everything I do, it makes your whole process of going into a game and playing the way you want to play easier. If you go 100% in practice and even 100% mentally locked in and walkthroughs, that it carries on a long way.
15: How do you get more takeaways on the defensive side of the ball?
2: Doing your job, just playing with your hair on fire.
15: Go get it done. Thank you.
2: Sir, appreciate you.
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13: 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Gentile Apparel is a proud partner of Mizzou Athletics. Time now for that pregame interview with head coach Eli Drinkwitz. Happy to say, an exclusive interview with Mike Kelly every week here across the Central Bank Tiger Network. Our interviews with Coach Drink, as always, are presented by Royal Banks, where clients are their first priority.
14: Season 7, getting underway. How excited are you about the start of this football campaign?
15: Yeah, I think this is one of the most excited I've been. One of the good things about the changeover in college football and the newness of staff and the newness of team is it builds an excitement because you're not quite sure what to expect. And so I think it's an opportunity for a lot of us to prove who we are, which is something that we like to do, something to prove.
14: Is the uncertainty of what you might see in the first game the thing that keeps coaches up at night?
15: Yeah, I mean, I think there's you can prepare, but there's nothing like playing in front of 65,000 sold-out fans with that clock and everything you've worked for, winning and losing on the line. So there's just a lot of things that can come up that you know, you just hope you've prepared enough for. And as coaches, we try to control as many environments as we can, but this is going to be an uncontrolled environment that you have to, adapt and adjust.
14: How has Austin Simmons grown in the position of quarterback since he arrived?
15: Yeah, I think one is just getting more comfortable in developing trust with the players and coaches and opening himself up to be coached and to be vulnerable with his team, which I think has been a huge step forward. But also just as a quarterback, every rep he gets is a rep for his improvement, and I think he's done a really good job of trying to do that.
14: How nice is

0: to have a home run hitter like Jamal Roberts ready to step in with Ahmad not being available?
1: Yeah, I mean, I think that's been an unbelievable blessing to have Jamal Roberts ready, who averaged almost 7 yards a carry last year. And that's what lets you sleep at night, knowing that you're going to be able to have a really good run game in this game. And it's going to allow Austin to settle into playing quarterback.
0: A lot of new faces on the defensive side, but guys that have been in the program and now they get their opportunity. Just a thought on what you've seen from your defense throughout the course of preseason.
1: Yeah, I think they've been very consistent, and I think that's really been the hallmark of a good defense is their consistent approach. And, you know, it's an opportunity for a lot of guys to step in and take their moment and own it, and that's what we want them to do. We want them to own their seat, and I feel very confident in the preparation that they've put in, and now it's just time for them to cut it loose.
0: Langdon Kitchen is a young man who, like a Cody Schrader, believed in himself, decided to come to the home state school in the University of Missouri just down the road, and is now living out a dream. Just a thought on how he's developed since arriving from Northeast Missouri.
1: Yeah, I think Langdon has been another guy who's just consistently developed, believed in himself, had confidence in the preparation and the work ethic. And then our coaches, I think, have poured a lot into him. And you know, he's always been a really good football player. It's now just a different stage for him to play on.
0: Final thought. You've watched the north end zone being built each and every day. Now the fans get a chance to get their first look at it this evening. It's an unbelievable project, isn't it?
1: Yeah, I think it just is going to really re-energize the fan base to realize how significant that this program is to our state and what the significance it can be nationally. We'll take a backseat to no one.
0: Thank you for your time. Have a great season.
1: M-I-Z.
0: Z-O-U.
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2: 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Mike Howard and Chris have the call of the game next. 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
20: 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Kickoff is just moments away. Now with the call of the game, here's Howard Richards and the voice of the Tigers, Mike Kelly.
21: The 136th season of Missouri football about to get underway. Missouri in the Black Panther, the white jersey and the white helmet. The Golden Lions of Arkansas Pine Bluff, all gold uniforms. Why are they not wearing white? Well, Howard Richards, they don't have white jerseys. And so Missouri adopting the white jersey tonight as they get set to play the Golden Lions for the first time ever. Stadium has never looked better. Crowd continues to fill in as a 21st consecutive sellout awaits this kickoff between Missouri and Arkansas Pine Bluff.
1: Yeah, just the great atmosphere. And, you know, this is my 49th year of being associated with Missouri football, and the excitement is just the same as when I stepped on the field as a freshman.
21: Tigers opening the season ranked in the top 20, number 25 for the second time in three seasons. Missouri finished 8-5 a year ago, 4-4 in the SEC, and 6-2 here at Furrow Field. The Tiger captains, Santana Banner, Jamal Roberts, along with Nick Rodriguez and Dominic Giudice, have made their way to the middle of the field, and so has Chris Gervino.
2: Okay, our SEC referee is Daniel Gautreaux. What a year he had last season, working the SEC championship game and two playoff games, the Peach Bowl and Cotton Bowl as well.
14: Ryan Alds, Arkansas Pine Bluff, you guys are the visitors. This side is heads, this side is tails. What is your call?
22: Tails.
14: The call is tails. It is tails. You have won the toss.
22: We want to defer.
14: Which way would you like to kick?
2: Arkansas Pine Bluff wins the coin toss and defers, so the Golden Lions will kick from north to south to the Missouri Tigers.
21: Let's meet the starters.
23: On offense, quarterback, Austin Simmons, Miami, Florida.
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21: Back deep to receive the kick for Missouri. Demarion Folks on the right side at about the 4-yard line. And on the left side, standing at about the 10, the transfer, Malai Fonoti. Ty Ackerman will kick it off. A week ago against Morehouse College, a little less than a week ago, kicked off six times. Only one of them resulted in a touchback. Tigers getting ready to get the football to begin the 136th season, the 100th season inside of Memorial Stadium. It is kickoff in Como. We're glad you're with us here on the Central Bank Tiger Network from Learfield. Ackerman ready to kick off from left to right. Approaches the football, a high pooch kick to an up man taken at the 30-yard line. Fair catch called for, and Missouri will have the football at the 30-yard line. As it was Jude James on the receiving end for the Tigers. So the offensive line, Jack Lang, 6'8", 318 out of Eureka, Missouri. Tristan Wilson, 6'4", 311 out of Lebanon, Missouri. From Freehold, New Jersey, Dominic Giudice, 6'3", 305 at center. Curtis Piegler, 6'4", 335 at right guard, right tackle Luke Work. The transfer from Mississippi State at 6'6", and 310. Starting quarterback Austin Simmons, Jamal Roberts lines up behind him in the pistol. Tight end Norfleet, wing to the left side, two receivers split left, ball on the right hash. Norfleet in motion to the left. Simmons pitch it out quickly to Caden Lee, tackle behind the line of scrimmage for a loss at the 28-yard line. A good job defensively by the Golden Lions to sniff it out and read it and drop the Tigers for the loss. It was Nate Walker who made the stop. Tigers go quickly on second and 12 after the loss of two. Running back offset right, two receivers split to the right side. Ball on the left hash mark. Four-man front, Simmons pitch it on the left side. Olubide at the 32. Wrestled out of bounds and near side at the 33-yard line. It'll bring up a third down and 7 for Missouri. Michael Henderson on the stop. A year ago on third down, Missouri 45% was the rating for the Tigers a year ago. converting on third down. Three receivers split to the right, including the tight end. From the left hash now, Norfleet comes in motion, and he will line up short split to the left. So Twins D side on this third and seven.